0: curate the content they're fed from social media platforms. Labor says it would better protect users from material that reinforce dangerous stereotypes and behaviour. Tech companies that breach the rules would face fines of around $100 million. But the opposition is not convinced the enhanced laws will work, claiming the current social media ban for under-16s has failed. Michael Packey, Canberra.
1: Latest data shows the number of homes being sold at auction is down by nearly a third compared to the same time last year. The Cotality research across the capital cities found just 1,462 homes were taken to auction at the weekend. It represents the fourth week in a row auction volumes were down by more than 30% compared with the same time in 2025. An emotional appeal for international aid amid the ongoing fallout from the deadly flooding has been launched by the top UN official in Nepal. More than 5,000 people, including 36 Australians, remain missing in the disaster, and the official death toll is close to 1,400. The UN says communities are still struggling to comprehend the scale of the devastation. Police have recovered a working rocket launcher from the days of the Vietnam War from a second-hand dealer's shipping container in Melbourne. The dealer had bought five shipping containers from a deceased estate, sight unseen. Inside were boxes of military clothing and the rocket launcher. Police and the bomb response unit examined the weapon and found it was unloaded and safe, though still in working order. And finally, the Australian dollar is at 72.04 US cents. This is Air National News. The first quarter finalists have been decided at the US Tennis Open. Craig Gabriel reports from Flushing Meadow.
2: The Wimbledon champion Linda Noskova has reached the quarters at the US Open for the first time. In a rematch from the semis at Wimbledon, Noskova has once again defeated Marta Kostyuk 7-5, 5-7, 6-4. She closed it on her sixth match point. The first two match points were in the second set. In the quarters, Noskova will take on Aryna Sabalenka, who accounted for Taylor Townsend 6-4, 6-3. Now that match had several highlights, and on the Ash Stadium, Carlos Alcaraz is playing Tommy Paul and is en route to another win over the American.
1: The first week of the NRL Finals is locked in following the Panthers' 38-10 win over the West Tigers in the final game of the regular season. The Panthers have claimed the minor premiership, setting up a battle with the Sydney Roosters on Sunday afternoon. The finals kick off with the Rabbitohs up against the Knights on Friday night. In the AFLW, West Coast have slumped to a fourth straight loss following yesterday's 37-point loss to the Demons. The Eagles are now in 15th without a win. And in the English Premier League, Arsenal has come from 1-0 down to beat Chelsea 2-1, while Everton scored in the 96th minute to secure a 2-2 draw with Manchester United. Australian Independent Radio News.
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4: You ever have somebody cut you off in traffic? Now, this is real for me because this just happened last night. The first reaction, it was frustration. But then there's a verse in the Bible, Ephesians chapter 5 and verse 1, that challenges us to respond differently. So it says, observe how God loved us. His love was not cautious but extravagant, and he didn't love in order to get something from us, but to give everything of himself to us. So love like that. So the challenge for us and for me last night is to respond a little differently. Instead of letting anger take over, we can choose patience. We can choose grace. Because following Jesus means showing the same kind of selfless love that he showed us.
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4: All right, yes, let's get into it. Hope you enjoyed the weekend. Cam here. You are tuned into The Daily. All right, we've got lots still to come. We got news from Brandon Lake, who's given us a pretty vulnerable and raw stripped-back acoustic version of his brand-new song, How Good God Is. We will cover this off for you at the news desk and give you a sneak peek at an unreleased track from Megan Woods from her debut album that's coming out next month. Your artist of the week, we're going to get to know her real well over the next 5 days, is Franny Cash. We've got 5 songs to pick and play from her debut album as well, called Here I Am. We're going to kickstart it all with a song called Jesus All Along in just a moment. But next, hey, we're going to get you thinking. Something that Riley Clemens actually posted up onto her social media stories, asking for people's favourite quotes. And she said something along the lines of, as a people pleaser, this one had me shook. So if that's you, and I've kind of got a little bit of a hand up here as well, we're going to dive straight into it and rip the Band-Aid off next at The Daily.
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0: Hey, you tuned into The Daily. It's great to have you on board as we kick into the start of the week. Let's get you thinking right now.
1: Something to think about.
2: Wow, I never thought of it like that.
0: Alrighty, it's time for our daily thought. And I came across this quote. Actually, Riley Clemens posted about this on her Instagram stories where she was just asking people to post their favourite quotes. And for this one, she said, "Oh, my inner people pleaser is shook." It's kind of a good way to approach it because someone had responded with this. "Your life isn't yours if you always care what others think." Alright, let's dive into this idea. It's really strange, isn't it, how much of our lives can be shaped by people who aren't actually living them. I mean, we choose the clothes that we wear, the things that we say, the risks that we take, even the dreams that we pursue. And somewhere in the background, there's always this little voice that just says, well, what will people think? And honestly, caring what others think isn't necessarily a bad thing. Because we need relationships, we need accountability, we should care when our actions hurt people. But there's a difference between considering other people and allowing their opinions to control us. I mean, how many times have you not done something because you were afraid of looking foolish? How often have you stayed in situations that made you unhappy because leaving might disappoint somebody else? And perhaps the harder question here is, whose approval are you actually chasing? It's a bit of an uncomfortable truth that people are usually thinking about themselves anyway. They notice us far less than we imagine, and they have their own insecurities, their own problems and opinions. So this quote isn't really saying stop caring about everyone. It's saying don't lose yourself trying to satisfy everyone. Because at some point, you've got to decide what matters to you. What kind of person do you want to become? What choices would you make if you weren't afraid of being judged? Because if everyone else gets a vote on how you live, eventually you may discover that you've been living a life that doesn't really feel like yours anymore. It's worth thinking about, isn't it? That's your daily thought.
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0: Hey, tuned into The Daily. It's Cam here with you, and we are just a moment away from introducing you to our Artist of the Week. Now, generally on the show, we often highlight an artist that is on the countdown to their brand new album releasing at the end of the week. I did that last week with Sarah Reeves and her project Standing Up. The only problem with that approach this week is that next week we have got a little bit of a logjam. There is a lot going on. Let's start with this one. The most beautiful colors. For King & Country are going to be releasing their album, The Most Beautiful Colors. Also next week, Corey Asbury is dropping his project, Out Sing the Angels. We may not outsing the angels, but at least we're gonna try. And if that wasn't big enough, there is also another artist dropping a big project. So we shuffled the decks a little bit, and this week, let's get to know...
1: Hey y'all, this is Franny Cash.

Yeah, Franny Cash is dropping her debut solo album, Here I Am, next week. And it's going to be a massive week next week. But Franny, we're going to work our way through this project. She got her start originally in her family band, We The Kingdom, but left and is now pursuing solo career. And we are so looking forward to this album. Alright, we're going to hear Franny talk about this song. It's on the album too. We're going to be looking at songs from the album every day this week because she's already released a handful of them. It's going to be a big week. Franny Cash talks about this song, Jesus All Along. We're going to play it for you next at The Daily.

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1: Still to come on The Daily, Megan Woods.
0: The truth is I am my father's child. I make him.
1: With her debut album dropping next month, she's starting to build the hype. Give you a listen to an unreleased song that she's just started making a bit of noise about online over the last couple of days. We'll cover this off at the news desk in just a sec, but right now let's give you a look at your Artist of the Week. Yes, been looking forward to this one. Franny Cash, as we explained just a moment ago, her debut album called Here I Am will be dropping at the end of next week. But it's a big week, as we explained. So this week, we're going to take a listen to just a handful of the songs that are going to make up this debut album. Originally a part of We The Kingdom, before leaving to be able to pursue solo music, she talked about a song that we're about to play. This one's on the album too, called Jesus All Along. Here's Franny.
2: So the story behind my song Jesus All Along is that really, two of my favorite people in the whole world, Jordan Sapp and Andy Cherry, and I got in a room, and Andy started playing the beginnings of this song on piano. And we were just talking so openly and so freely about how Jesus has changed all of our lives. And there's a line in there that says in the verse, you know, before I met you, I was all smoke and no flame. And I think about that verse in Isaiah all the time that says, it's prophesying about the Messiah, and it says, he will not blow out a flickering candle. And that's the truth. In my life, there have been some really dark times and some times where I was just barely hanging on. And Jesus really breathed me back to life. There's also a line in the chorus that says, I think that I've known it since when I was young. It was Jesus all along. And I just think about this purity and innocence with kids, that they're just so close to heaven. And I think that they know that there's a love after them. And part of growing older and part of the journey of faith is returning to that love. And that's what the song is for me. So thank you so much for listening.
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0: Are you tuned into The Daily? It's Cam here, and it's time for a little bit of news. Let's get over to the desk.
1: I like to get the daily news.
0: All right, Megan Woods is continuing to build anticipation towards her brand new self-titled debut album that drops next month. She's given us a taste of a brand new song called Living Miracle. Don't ever

0: Big song. Talking about the album, Megan says, this record holds so much of my heart. These songs are pieces of my story and are the journey God's taken me on to discover who I am. I can't wait for it to finally be out in the world and for you to hear the whole story. The debut self-titled album from Megan Woods. It'll be here October 9th.
1: One way.
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0: Hey, still to come on the daily, Brandon Lake. So thank God for the anger, force me to pray. Has shone a new vulnerable light on this brand new song called How Good God Is. We'll tell you a little bit more about the tune and the acoustic strip back video that he's just released a few days or so ago at the news desk. Plus, we're going to dive into some Monday motivation. We're going to put your health and your well-being at the top of the agenda, as we do every single Monday. And one of my favorite books on this area is called Atomic Habits by a guy called James Clear. What we're going to hear from James in a little moment is this idea that the thing that actually needs to change in your life, if you're trying to make any positive adjustments, is the habits that precede the desired outcome. Now, it can be an interesting one to wrap your head around what the difference actually is. We're going to explore it and we'll explain everything for you next hour at the Daily.
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2: I'm Ron Wilson. Veterans have staged a protest outside Parliament House in Canberra, laying down their medals to oppose proposed cuts to allied health funding. While the federal government currently fully covers services like physiotherapy and psychology, a $5,000 annual cap per veteran is scheduled to take effect next July to combat alleged unnecessary overservicing. Additional funding will only be granted if a clear clinical need is established. Invictus Games athlete Carney Armstrong voiced her concern, stating her ongoing treatment costs thousands of dollars every month.
3: I see my psychiatrist regularly. I see my psychologist every fortnight. I go to an EP twice a week and I see a dietitian because I've got an eating disorder, physiotherapy. Realistically, this $5,000 cap, it's less than $100 a week.
2: The Albanese government maintains its stronger social media laws will send a clear message to the tech giants to follow the rules. Platforms will be fined around $100 million as part of the proposed duty of care legislation. Social media users will also be able to remove themselves from the algorithms which determine content on their feed. Communications Minister Annika Wells says the enhanced legislation needs to pass.
4: 8 weeks ago, we asked the Parliament to give the eSafety Commissioner more powers to go after big tech and equip her with more powers to hold them to account in the federal court. The Coalition and the Greens have been dawdling on this one. Australian parents needed these laws passed 8 weeks ago, but we're asking them to give us the amendments and get this through the Parliament this week.
2: One Nation is defending its plan to allow people to use their superannuation to put more money in their pockets now. The proposal would allow renters and mortgage holders to divert a quarter of their future super contributions, adding about $40 a week to the take-home pay of someone earning $90,000 a year. Experts are warning that will hurt retirement savings and could add to inflationary pressures, but One Nation's Barnaby Joyce says it's about giving another option to those at risk of homelessness.
5: They're not going to just take money out if they're not doing it tough, but if they need the money, they say, I can't get through, they're going to ask for it.
2: Indonesian authorities have extended temporary airspace and airport closures through to midnight tonight, pending safety assessments following the eruption of Mount Anak Krakatau. A total of 8 airports in western Indonesia remain under temporary closure. The Indonesian Transportation Ministry has designated alternative landing facilities outside the immediate ash zone, including airports at Samarang, Surabaya and Yogyakarta. Research has found a third of Australian fathers take no parental leave. The research by men's health charity Movember found most dads believe the time off would put their careers at risk. Spokesman Jeremy Phillips-Yelland says Australia ranks 34th out of 38 OECD countries for men's paid parental leave.
6: That looks at two metrics. So it looks at how much parental leave is offered by the government, and it also looks at the rate at which that sort of supplementary income is paid. 34 out of 38 is not a great spot to be in.
2: This is Air National News. In sport, Kimi Antonelli has extended his F1 championship lead after a stunning performance at the Italian Grand Prix. The 20-year-old started the race in 19th, but worked his way through the field to become the first Italian to win his home race since 1966.
7: It was 6 career wins, now it's 7. Kimi Antonelli wins the Italian Grand Prix.
2: After round 24, the Fremantle Dockers hold top spot on the AFL ladder, followed by the Sydney Swans, Brisbane Lions, Hawthorn Hawks, Geelong Cats and the Adelaide Crows. At the US Tennis Open, Carlos Alcaraz has downed Tommy Paul in straight sets to move into the quarterfinals of his first major back from injury. Women's number one, Aryna Sabalenka, also cruised through her match. And the first week of the NRL Finals is locked in following the Panthers' 38-10 win over the West Tigers in the final game of the regular season. The Panthers have claimed the minor premiership, setting up a battle with the Sydney Roosters on Sunday afternoon. The finals kick off with the Rabbitohs up against the Knights on Friday night. Australian Independent Radio News.
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0: You ever have somebody cut you off in traffic? Now, this is real for me because this just happened last night. The first reaction, it was frustration. But then there's a verse in the Bible, Ephesians chapter 5 and verse 1, that challenges us to respond differently. So it says, observe how God loved us. His love was not cautious but extravagant, and he didn't love in order to get something from us, but to give everything of himself to us. So love like that. So the challenge for us and for me last night is to respond a little differently. Instead of letting anger take over, we can choose patience. We can choose grace. Because following Jesus means showing the same kind of selfless love that he showed us.
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0: All right, happy Monday. Welcome to The Daily. Cam here. We've got an hour left together, and Brandon Lake has given us a really stripped back and vulnerable interpretation of his brand new song, How Good God Is. I think it's just a video of him at home, just kind of lazing next to the couch with an acoustic guitar. Anyway, I'll give you a listen to this. It's really cool as he explores a little bit more about this brand new song. Also, we've got a little bit of chart history. We'll take a wander down memory lane. We'll revisit a song that topped the charts this week 21 years ago. One of Mercy Me's, I think, over 50 career number ones across the multiple chart formats. It's actually a little bit wild. So the only question really is, which one of them is it going to be? We'll cover that off a little later. But next, I've spoken about this book on the show many times because it is one of my all-time faves, a book called Atomic Habits by a guy called James Clear. Now, with any kind of positive or transformational change that you're looking to make in your world, within the context of your health and your well-being, the thing that needs to change is the habits that precede the desired outcome. So what does that mean, and what does it practically look like for your life? Great question. I'm glad you asked. We're going to explore it. So Monday Motivation is coming up right after this at The Daily.
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0: Hey, tune into The Daily. Happy Monday. We love spending a couple of minutes at the start of every week to focus on your health and well-being. So Monday motivation, let's do it. So one of my all-time favorite books is Atomic Habits by a guy called James Clear. And we're going to do a little bit of a different segment today because James posted a reel to social media that just sums up so beautifully something that needs to happen if you're trying to make any positive change in your life.
1: A lot of the time people talk about, you know, I want to have more money or I want to lose weight or I want some kind of result. But the truth is, your bank account is a lagging measure of your financial habits. Your weight is a lagging measure of your eating habits. Your knowledge is a lagging measure of your learning and reading habits. And so it's actually, we think the thing that needs to change is the bank account or the test score or the number on the scale, but actually the thing that needs to change are the habits that precede those outcomes. So what you come to realize is that your habits reinforce a particular identity. And sometimes this can be positive and sometimes it can be negative. The story could be things like, I'm bad at math, or I'm terrible at remembering people's names. It's just an internal story that you tell yourself. But each time you have an experience that reinforces that, the story gets solidified. And the takeaway here is that every action you take is kind of like a vote for the type of person you want to become. And if you can master the right actions, if you can master the right habits, then you can start to cast votes for this new identity, this desired person that you want to be. And I think that's one of the reasons why small habits matter so much. They don't necessarily transform your life overnight, right away. Like, doing one push-up does not transform your body, but it does cast a vote for being the type of person who doesn't miss workouts. And this is why one of the things I say in the book, like, the real goal is not to run a marathon. The goal is to become a runner. The goal is not to write a book. The goal is to become a writer. Because once you've adopted that identity, you're really not even pursuing behavior change anymore. You're just kind of acting in alignment with the type of person you already see yourself to be. It's kind of like true behavior change is really identity change. Because once you've changed that internal story, it's way easier to show up each day. You're not even really motivating yourself that much to do it. You're just like, this is who I am now.
0: That's James Clear, author of a book called Atomic Habits. He speaks about all of that and more. And when I read this book the first time, I had so many light bulb aha moments. So the one takeaway today for Monday Motivation, the thing that needs to change for you is the habit that precedes the desired outcome. I hope you remember that. That's the Monday Motivation.
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Still to come on The Daily, Brandon Lake. Tell you a little bit more about what's going on behind this brand new song that he released a week or so ago called How Good God Is, and the powerful new acoustic performance video that's just emerged online. Kind of puts it in a little bit more of a vulnerable light. We'll explain this at the news desk in just a moment. But before we do that, we've got to have a look at Mercy Me for your daily flashback. Now, this song, or about what's going on behind this brand new song that he released a week or so ago called How Good God Is, and the powerful new acoustic performance video that's just emerged online, kind of puts it in a little bit more of a vulnerable light. We'll explain this at the news desk in just a moment. But before we do that, we've got to have a look at Mercy.

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0: still to come on The Daily, Brandon Lake. So thank God for the anger, force me to pray. Give you a little listen to the acoustic version of this song. It's raw, it's unplugged, and it just sheds new light on this powerful new tune. We'll cover this off at the news desk in just a moment. Right now, though, we've got to have a little wander down memory lane.
1: Are you telling me you built a time machine?

0: All right, we're journeying back 21 years to the year 2005. Now, this song that we're about to revisit topped the Billboard chart this week 21 years ago. It's wild. And it seems like Mercy Me have had such a steady string of number ones all the time as you look back over chart history. And it's fair, they probably and actually have. But one of their founding members and guitarist, Mike Schutzer, explained a little bit more about a song called In the Blink of an Eye.
1: Blink of an Eye was actually just about the last song to go on Undone, our third record. And it was right in the midst of a time when Bart was having a tough time writing songs because he had been going through so much loss with his brother-in-law passing away, his father-in-law being diagnosed with a brain tumor, his uncle passing. And we were supposed to be making a record in the middle of all this. And so Undone, or the song Blink of an Eye, was actually one that Pete Kipley, our producer, kind of brought to the table. And it seems so fitting with Chris passing and with his uncle passing and all that, to just really truly be aware of how our lives are truly short, and we do want to leave a legacy that's greater than just living for the moment. So that's Blink of an Eye.
0: From their album Undone, Mercy Me. It topped the Billboard chart this week 21 years ago in the blink of an eye. It's your daily flashback.

0: 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It's Cam here. 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
0: Brandon Lake has released a stripped-down acoustic video for his latest track, How Good God Is.
2: Thank God for the anger, force me to pray. Thank God for the silence, taught me.
0: That was the studio version. Now, the song finds Lake reflecting on his past mistakes, not with shame, but with gratitude for how they helped to shape his faith. Here's a little snippet of the acoustic performance.

The acoustic release continues a pattern for Lake, who's frequently followed studio singles with pared-down performance videos throughout his career. It's a way of letting the songwriting stand on its own outside of the full production.

And that wraps up the daily. It's been a big one. Wow, 3 hours already in the rearview mirror. Tomorrow, we've got a cracker of a show lined up with another look at your artist of the week, Franny Cash.

0: songs from her forthcoming debut solo album called Here I Am that comes out next week. As well as that, a little bit later on this week is a big day on the calendar for mental health, and that's Are You Okay Day. Tomorrow, a parenting expert, Sharon Witt, is going to be here with us in the studio. We're going to be talking about checking in on this idea with our kids and trying to make sure that it's something that we're doing on the regular. So it's going to be an important conversation not to miss tomorrow on The Daily.
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1: This is Air News Canberra. Good morning, I'm Steve Barker. The ACT government has reached a $100,000 settlement with Canberra woman Julianne Williams after she was subjected to a strip search that breached her human rights. More from Sean Bindley.
2: First Nations woman Julianne Williams sued the Territory in July over her treatment while she was detained at the Alexander McConachy Centre in 2021. During a civil case against the ACT government last year, the Supreme Court found she was subjected to an attempted strip search in her room and another strip search in the toilet, both of which had breached the Human Rights Act. The use of force by officers was also incompatible with Ms. Williams' human right to humane and appropriate treatment. Sean Bindley, Air News.
1: The ACT is home to a quirky piece of legislation that means land is leased from the Commonwealth for a period of 99 years, meaning homeowners, regardless of whether they're paying off their mortgage or not, are still technically lessees and must renew the lease at expiry. That lease renewal comes with a fee, and owners should be notified well in advance of its due date. But experts say no one has ever lost their home for failing to renew, and the prospect of that happening in the future is extremely unlikely. Police warn some predators are targeting children online and coercing them to produce abusive material of themselves. Detectives also say children are routinely accessing online chat rooms, despite the under-16s social media ban. The warnings come as part of National Child Protection Week, which is underway. Last week, five cyclists riding on Thursday morning were struck by a car in Canberra's north. The crash is now confirmed to have killed two riders in their 30s, with a woman dying at the scene and a man in hospital. As yet, no charges have been laid. The federal government is set to outline its digital duty of care next week, which could see platforms forced to allow Australians to opt out of algorithms. But the opposition is stopping short of backing the policy, saying they want to look at the detail. Business leaders say the changes could negatively impact online businesses. But opposition minister Jonathan Dunningham has acknowledged on the ABC that consumers should be able to control their own devices.
3: Empowering individuals to make a choice about what they consume is absolutely where we should be at. Mm. Empowering parents to do the same for those that are in their custody, their kids, should absolutely be something we consider.
1: A Canberra man who performed a Nazi salute in public and spread white supremacist stickers around a university campus has not renounced his ideology since the offences, a court has heard. Earlier this year, Zachary Hook pleaded guilty in the ACT Magistrates Court to making a Nazi salute in public between October and December last year and behaving offensively on Commonwealth premises between August and September. He's been accused of performing Nazi salutes at two suburban shopping centres and placing white supremacist stickers over Indigenous and multicultural signs at the ANU. Hook is facing a minimum sentence of 12 months. The case will return to court later this month. And now to air sport. Flares have reportedly been set off during chaotic scenes at a junior AFL Grand Final in Canberra over the weekend. Sarah Patterson has the details.
4: Police were called to Phillip Oval on Saturday night following reports of a disturbance during the under-18s grand final between Marist College and the Belconnen Magpies. Two people were briefly taken into custody after reports of flares being set off and items being thrown at players. Two people were briefly taken into custody and released at the venue. ACT police say that after the match concluded, event management staff advised all spectators to clear the venue. Sarah Patterson, Air News.
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1: Have you ever wondered what the most important shape in a marriage is? You might think of a heart, but let's consider a circle. And it only needs to be about 45 centimetres wide, just big enough for you to stand in. Hi, I'm Kate Ryan for Focus on the Family Australia. In Matthew 7, Jesus reminds us to look at the plank in our own eye before we point out the speck in someone else's. When marital conflict hits, our natural instinct is to try and fix or change our spouse. But the truth is, the only person you have complete control over is the one inside the circle. 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And while you're there, we invite you to take the free marriage assessment.

0: 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Bite-sized Bible wisdom to nourish your faith.
1: Hello, this is Hilary with Faith Bites, and we're thinking about how God gives us the strength to overcome fear. And I'd like to ask you a question. Are you an overcomer? Do you want to be an overcomer? I've wanted to be an overcomer over fear for a long time, and I thought I was, and then suddenly something happens and I realize, whoops, I've still got a journey to go on. So I'd like us to look at Psalm 23, verse 5. When we think of the whole idea of not having enough to eat, losing our job, not being able to pay our mortgage, or the loss of someone we love, or a situation that we had so looked forward to. It's very hard, isn't it? We feel lots of different emotions, but one of them can be fear that grips us. And we wonder what else is going to fall over, what else is going to be insecure. And the Lord Jesus, I believe today, is offering us a place at his table. He's got a table. He's sitting there. It's a banqueting table. It's a table with so many goodies on it. And he's saying, as David had this revelation where he was living in the wilderness, he was in rocky, hard land. There wasn't a big hotel or restaurant nearby. He had this revelation that even in the middle of people fighting him and trying to kill him, he said, "You've prepared a table before me in the presence of my enemies," in verse 5 of Psalm 23. And he's got a table sitting there with a chair that's vacant waiting for you to come and sit down and be with him. And this is my prayer for you and me today. We will avail ourselves of this invitation. And I can only imagine David sitting down and being with his precious Lord. The Lord who he had this revelation was his good and faithful shepherd. Not only did he comfort him, not only did he release him from the fear of death and realize it was actually just a shadow. Because when the light of the Lord Jesus Christ is there, you know what? All these other things pale into insignificance. And I pray today, you might need to sing, I do often, "Turn my eyes upon Jesus, look full in his wonderful face, and the things of this world become strangely dim in the light of his glory and grace." He's got so many things at his table to feed us with, from his word, by his spirit, in the nurturing love that he pours into us through the Holy Spirit, into our hearts. And he wants to strengthen us and feed us. And I pray you can receive this in Jesus' precious name. Amen.

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1: 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Is their speech slurred? 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

0: The one who sees me hems me in behind and before.
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The first witnesses of the empty tomb of Jesus were a group of women. They discovered the tomb empty and an angel telling them that Jesus had risen. Yet when these women raced to tell the male disciples, these disciples did not believe the women. Now this is understandable because, well, dead people don't come back to life. But also, in the ancient world, there was a prejudice against believing the testimony of women. Indeed, Celsus, an ancient critic of Christianity, dismissed the resurrection because he said it was only an hysterical, half-frantic, crazed woman who saw Jesus alive. So given that hysterical women are recorded as the first witnesses of the empty tomb, demonstrates that this story is unlikely to have been fabricated and gives us reason to believe that what the women saw is true. This is Rob Martin with God in 60 Seconds. To open up more space for reflection and conversation about God, go to thirdspace.org.au.

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It's not about having all the answers. It's about starting the conversation by asking the right questions. 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

That was Blanca with Remind Me. You're listening to One Way Afternoons on 91.9, 94.3 or digital. I'm Neville with you this afternoon for a couple of hours. Looking at our One Way FM community notice board, Canberra Women's Christian Convention is titled Life in the Risen King. It's coming up on Saturday the 19th of September at the ANU. So you can get into God's Word and connect with women from across the Canberra region. You can choose from practical and inspiring electives. And this year, the Canberra Women's Christian Convention will be hearing talks from the Book of John by Annabel Nixie. So that's Saturday the 19th of September at ANU. Arrive at 8:30 and it runs through till after 4. You need to book for that. There is a link on our announcement on our website. That's on the community notice board. So go there and you can get the details for the link so you know how to get a ticket for that. Canberra Women's Christian Convention coming up Saturday the 19th of September. Next is Toby Mac. This one's called Heaven on My Mind.

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That was David Leonard with Well Done. You're listening to One Way Afternoons. I'm Neville. It's Monday, the 7th of September, and on this day in the past, there are a few notable events, such as back in 1936, on this day, the last thylacine was, he died in his cage at the Hobart Zoo in Tasmania. So they're a carnivorous marsupial, looks a little bit like a sort of a dog with stripes on it, and a very sad passing of that last thylacine. In 1940, on this day, World War II, the German Luftwaffe begins the blitz on England, on London. So they started bombing London and other British cities for over 50 consecutive nights. So that was a pretty major event happening on this day back in 1940. And in 1986, Desmond Tutu became the first black man to lead the Anglican Diocese of Cape Town. Now, here is Casting Crowns. This is called Until the Whole World Hears.

That was Good Weather Forecast with a track called Lows to Highs. And it's going to stay partly cloudy today, 18 degrees. And tomorrow is sunny and 18. So that's good weather forecast, that is, because it's springtime now. Hope you're being able to get outside and enjoy some sunshine. Time for some faith news, and this is courtesy of CBN Christian World News. The sight of scores of young people being baptised in a lake has been a rare sight in Sweden until now. Religious belief in the Scandinavian country has been on continuous decline. By the year 2000, as few as 5% of Swedes attended church. The country is now experiencing something it hasn't seen since the Jesus movement in the 1970s. Folk Azevedo, with Sweden's Jesus Conference, says the young generation is hungry for the Word of God. The Jesus Conference recently saw an attendance of over 3,000 people. The Scandinavian country has been on continuous decline. By the year 2000, as few as 5% of Swedes attended church. The country is now experiencing something it hasn't seen since the Jesus movement in the 1970s. Folk Azevedo, with Sweden's Jesus Conference, says the

and come to faith. A national survey confirms that the number of young people attending church has doubled in 4 years. That's some great news coming from over in Sweden. Next is a gold track from Jackie Velasquez. This is called God So Loved.

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Claire Hazard there with Everlasting Love. You're listening to One Way Afternoons. I'm Neville, and here's some local news courtesy of Region News. The Royal Australian Mint's rolling out a unique new coin that stands out because there's something missing in it, and it's a hole right in the middle. It's a new holy dollar set to be released this week, so I think it's going to be released today. And it's a silver coin that honours the unique design of the Australia's first minted coins from back in 1812. It's a non-circulating coin. That means it doesn't get sent around. You won't have it in your pockets, but you can buy them from the mint. And the Mexican ambassador to Australia has been invited to press some of the coins, and it honours the 60-year diplomatic history between Australia and Mexico. So a little bit of history there. A little over 200 years ago, the first Australian coin was actually a Spanish silver coin minted in Mexico City. And they were used for trade between Spain and Asia originally. And they were forged in Mexico. And a number of countries rebranded these coins. And that's how Australia ended up with these holy dollars. And they're pretty rare and collector's things. So this is a pretty interesting coin just being minted at the Australian Mint. So keep an eye out for that one. It's not going to be circulated, but it'd be an interesting one to see. Next is Samaji. This one is called Green Light.

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1: Okay, so the reason I'm on radio is because I head up a Christian ministry. But you don't have to put me on a pedestal because I'm not one of those happy, shiny people who lead perfect lives. I'm happy to tell you that I'm deeply flawed. I go through the same sort of relationship issues, parenting issues, personal issues, health issues, and so on that you do. And you know what? I make a mess of things all the time. Yep, you're probably part of the club too. But the thing is, we're in great company. You see, when I read the Bible, I find that so many of God's great heroes were flawed as well, like Moses, David, Elijah, and Peter. Yet God appreciated them so much that they all got the nod of approval from Him. Why? Because they accepted God's forgiveness and grace. So remember, no matter your past, you're never useless to God.
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Rachel Purcell with Keep Going. You're listening to One Way Afternoons. I'm Neville. And here's some words of life from Isaiah chapter 40. But those who hope in the Lord will renew their strength. They will soar on wings like eagles. They will run and not grow weary. They will walk and not be faint. Next is Jars of Clay, and this track is called Fly.

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4: One Way FM afternoons, Monday the 7th of September. I'm Neville, and coming up on the hour there'll be some news and some weather. A few more tracks to go yet before the news, but here is Jay Walker's Worship, and this one is called In the Name of Jesus.

Nathan Fawcett with a track called Wherever I Go. You're listening to One Way Afternoons here on 91.9, 94.3 and digital. I'm Neville and I'm going to have a look at the One Way FM notice board, community notice board. Coming up on the weekend of the 19th of September in Yass is the Celtic Festival. So Encounter Church in the main street in Yass holding a Celebrating Christ afternoon, and it's going to be from around midday or 12:30-ish, a chance to listen to some Christian music, and there's going to be a few activities, some craft. There's going to be Alex and Pixie are going to be playing some folk music, also going to be looking at how guitars are made. There's going to be soup and bread. So that's happening on Saturday the 19th of September in Yass in the main street, a corner of Rossi and Commerce Streets, celebrating Christ during the Celtic Festival. Next is Plus One. This is called Be Love. So-

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Sarah Reeves, that was called Healing. You're listening to One Way Afternoons. I'm Neville, and I've got my science news. I missed this in the previous hour, but this is some local science news from Broken Hill. And you heard of citizen science. This is a little bit like that. A backyard astronomer from Broken Hill contributes to the world-first Saturn discovery. So an amateur astronomer living in outback New South Wales is a co-author of a paper announcing the discovery of a decagon wave around Saturn's south pole. Trevor Barry says he's proud that his hometown of Broken Hill, where he used to work as a miner and has built his observatory, is listed in the discovery. So there's not much known about this decagon wave that's on the south pole of Saturn, including how it formed or whether it is permanent, but Mr. Barry will continue to monitor it closely from his backyard. So that's pretty good how an amateur astronomer can get recognised for his work, and he works with people from NASA and other observatories to look at some of these science questions. So that's really good to hear local Australian astronomers doing things like that. Next is Echo Smith. This is called Diamonds.

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1: On the dock beside a Mercy Ship, a woman sat alone on a bench. Many people were around, but no one wanted to sit near her. She was suffering from a large infected tumour that was emitting an unpleasant odour. She felt so ashamed that she just wanted to go home. Though she'd walked for days to reach our hospital ship, the embarrassment was unbearable. Just as she was about to leave, something changed her mind. A Mercy Ship's crew member gently placed a hand on her shoulder and said, "Don't worry, you'll be seen soon and we will help." It wasn't just the words that moved her, it was the simple, tender touch. Because of her condition, she hadn't even been touched in over 10 years until now. Even before surgery, healing had already begun.
0: Visit mercyships.org.au for more.

Matt Hammett there, Days God Gave. You're listening to One Way FM. Time for some faith news. This is from courtesy of Christian Newswire. A new ministry centre will give Far East Broadcasting Company the potential to reach 80% of Cambodia's population by radio. The centre's new building, tower and transmitter will provide modern studios and production facilities for radio, podcasts, video, streaming and emerging digital platforms. Ed Cannon, President and CEO of Far Eastern Broadcasting, says this is about much more than constructing a building. He told Christian Newswire the centre will give the Cambodia team the tools and space they need to remain close to the listener and share the hope of Jesus Christ for decades to come. So Far Eastern Broadcasting seeks to build relationships with listeners, connect them with local churches and create opportunities for people to respond personally to the gospel. The project in Phnom Penh comes during Far Eastern Broadcasting's 80th anniversary. So the completion of that building is expected to take up to 15 months. Some good news there, courtesy of Christian Newswire. Next is The Kingdom, and this is called How It Was.

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Sean Rodriguez, Just Like God. 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I'm Neville. My next track is from River, and this is called Worry About It.

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4: 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I'm Neville with you this afternoon. My next track is from Franny Cash, and she's the vocalist who has started her solo career. She sang with We the Kingdom, and this is a track of hers called Church Clothes.

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1: Stats released recently in Australia showed that only 6% of all transactions use cash. I get that. I can't remember the last time I used cash. Tapping is easy and saves everyone time and effort. In some Anglican churches, they still celebrate a Sunday called the Harvest Festival. It's where the congregation brings the physical fruits of their labour to church and lay them on the altar in thanks to God. It's a wonderful physical reminder of what they've produced and God's goodness in their lives. It's old, but it's very helpful. Our Tap and Go Society separates us both from earning and giving and reduces our gratitude. We need to look for ways that we recognise God's goodness in what we earn and build our gratitude for what we have.
0: Carl Faes for DailyNudge.org.
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That was New Day, New Life from The Afters. I'm Neville. I've been with you for a couple of hours this afternoon, and it's been great to be with you. Hope you've been having a good afternoon. Stay tuned this afternoon for One Way Home. Crazy Kay will be in after 4 o'clock. She'll be here till 6:30, doing her regular segments where she takes some requests, does some birthday shout-outs, and she often has interviews as well. So Crazy Kay in here after 4. Then stay tuned for Momentum tonight at 9:30 here on One Way FM. And it's a wonderful program. Des Kennedy usually hosts that. And it's all about reaching men, inspiring them and encouraging men. So a great program to listen to tonight at 9:30 here on One Way FM. Coming up on the hour, there will be some news, and stay tuned for some more great music this afternoon. Next is Tommy Prophet. This one's called Soldier.

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So what's your instinctive reaction when you're confronted by the raw, messy realities of someone else's life? The friend whose marriage is falling apart, the parents slipping into addiction, the workmate whose bitterness poisons every room they walk into. When their pain starts touching yours, do you lean in or back away? Hi, I'm Bernie Diamond, and welcome again to Fresh. Years ago, a young woman named Clara Barton found herself nursing wounded soldiers during the American Civil War. At first, she recoiled from the blood and agony. She wanted to turn and run, but something deep inside told her to stay. Day after day, she dressed wounds, held dying men's hands, and organized relief for thousands. Her persistence birthed what would become the American Red Cross, compassion that changed a nation. Galatians chapter 6, verse 2, help each other with your troubles. When you do this, you're obeying the law of Christ. The Apostle Paul wrote that to believers who were struggling to live out genuine community. His call was simple, but costly. Carry one another's burdens. Don't avoid the weight that others are carrying. Share it, because that's what Jesus did. So today, maybe someone close to you is hurting, and every fiber of your being wants to make you turn and run. Every instinct is telling you, this is just too much. But love doesn't run away. Love stays. Love carries. Who in your world right now needs you to stay close, even though it's messy? Whose mess is God calling you into as your mission to help carry their burden? Because let me tell you, your love could change their whole world. Help each other with your troubles. When you do this, you're obeying the law of Christ. That's God's word, fresh for you today. Man, there is such power in the word of God. Power to change lives. Power to change your life. That's why I'd so love to send you these fresh devotional messages every day. 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

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But did you know Guide Dogs New South Wales ACT also provides a range of other services to help people with vision loss to stay safe and independent? 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
1: I often ask people about how they came to know Jesus or how they came to trust him. And I've heard some fascinating stories. A friend of mine in Nepal grew up in a small Hindu village in the west of the country. And when she was a child, she said her father was often drunk and her mother was often crying. But then one day, out of the blue, her mother had a vision. Her mother saw a man in white clothes and his arms were opened wide. It was Jesus. Her mother went to church the next week and then my friend went with her and became a believer. But it interests me that when she saw the vision of Jesus, his arms were opened wide. She didn't see Jesus with his arms folded or closed. His arms were opened wide. And for us today, we believe in a God who holds his arms open wide. He invites and welcomes and forgives and says, come. In response, we want to open our hearts wide to him and to the world around us. 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
1: 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News.
2: Good afternoon, this is Michael Lynch. Well, dominating the news today is the superannuation debate, with the One Nation policy under fire from both sides of the political spectrum, and the superannuation industry, which has labelled the One Nation approach as irresponsible. Pauline Hanson's One Nation party believes that workers should be able to access one quarter of their super contributions each pay cycle, which would allow that money to be used to help cover rent or a mortgage. But Mary Delahunty from the Association of Superannuation Funds says the proposal has not been thought through.
3: You release money into the economy and we know what happens. That drives up inflation, which puts pressure on interest rates, which makes mortgages more expensive. So the economics of this don't work. But I can understand we want to help people, but don't try and help them by robbing from their retirement savings.
2: Construction industry advocates are calling for changes to address a shortfall of 140,000 skilled workers in Australia. The Master Builders Association is recommending four changes, including a tax rebate for apprenticeship wages and recognition of thousands of workers with prior training. The MBA says it's important that the structural workforce shortage be addressed sooner than later. The parents of murdered Australian brothers Jake and Callum Robinson are on their way to Mexico for the trial of their son's alleged killers. Three men are accused of murdering the West Australian brothers and their American friend Carter Rhode on a surfing trip in April 2024. WA Premier Roger Cook says he hopes the trial provides the family with closure.
4: All our hearts hurt for that family and the unbelievable strength of those family members, the parents in particular, to go over and hear the details that will come out in that court case. That's an unbelievable act of bravery and I'm sure it's part of the grieving process as well and I hope that it provides them with closure.
2: Australia's national auction clearance rate remains more than 30% down on this time last year, despite a small bump on the first weekend of spring. Just over half of all auctions resulted in a sale over the weekend, with Sydney recording the highest percentage at 57.7. In our world news, US envoys Steve Witkoff and Jared Kushner have arrived in Kyiv for talks with Ukrainian President Volodymyr Zelensky, the highest level visit by a US official to Ukraine since President Donald Trump began his second term. The envoys spent 3 hours with Russian President Vladimir Putin at the Kremlin on Saturday before travelling on to the Ukrainian capital, carrying what President Trump has described as a new proposal to end the war. Air News correspondent Jagruti Dava in Washington says both sides have paused military strikes while the diplomatic effort is underway.
5: I think this is a major, major step in the US's push to try to bring a resolution to this 4.5-year-old conflict that the US has struggled to try to end, despite President Trump saying that it was a conflict that he would be able to end very quickly. The US president told reporters that the envoys were going to both Ukraine and Russia with an idea for peace and that there might be a good chance that the US can do it. Now, previous attempts involved a 20-point peace plan, which couldn't get through because of red lines, which included issues of territory.
2: This is Air National News. Firstly to tennis, and it's all about places in the quarterfinals at Flushing Meadows, as Air Sport's Paul Walsh reports.
6: In a red letter day for the host nation, three of the first four places in the men's quarterfinals have been secured by Americans, with round of 16 wins to Ben Shelton, Francis Tiafoe and Alex Mitchelson, with the odd one out being Tommy Paul, who went down to the number 2 seed Carlos Alcaraz in straight sets. There are also strong performances from the locals in the women's draw, with wins to Jessica Pegula and Emma Navarro, along with Aryna Sabalenka and Linda Kozlova from the Czech Republic. Day 9 will see the remaining quarterfinals places filled with the All-American matchup between the number 4 seed Coco Gauff and the 14th seed Iva Jovic, with Jovic keen to draw on previous experience to get her through the match. Paul Walsh for Air Sport.
2: In the AFL, North Melbourne great Drew Petrie says the club made the right decision to sack Alistair Clarkson. President Sonia Hood says the club is now looking for what she calls a modern coach. Jesse Hogan has reportedly passed a medical test at Collingwood as the Coleman medal winner makes his move from the Giants. Kimi Antonelli has extended his Formula One championship lead after a stunning performance at the Italian Grand Prix. The 20-year-old becomes the first Italian to win in his home race since 1966. Australian Independent Radio News.
1: 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Weather.
0: And as we look at the ACT weather at the moment, just sitting on 16 degrees as we head to tomorrow. A sunny day, down to 3 overnight, a top of 18 degrees. Wednesday, partly cloudy with a low of 3 and a top of 16 as we head to Thursday. Looking at that cloud clearing, getting down to a low of 1 and a top of 18 degrees.
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0: Yeah, good afternoon. You're on One Way FM with Crazy K this afternoon, taking you home all the way. And so good to have your company. It's just on 7 minutes after 4, and I'll be with you until 6:30 this evening. Of course, that means you can send in a request if you would like to. The number for request is 0432 621 614. That number again, 0432 621 614. Or you can just send in a cheerio if you'd like to do that. Now, if it is a special somebody's birthday, feel free to let me know as well. As a 5:15, we will sing, do the happy birthday song and send a happy birthday cheerio to your loved one. So feel free to do that as well. I've got an interview coming up at around about 5:20 this afternoon. We've got a group of folk coming all the way down from Rockhampton in Queensland, and they're travelling down to Ulladulla in New South Wales. And they have a group called Psychs on Bikes. We are talking about psychologists. And we're going to have a chat to them about why they're doing it and who they are and all that sort of stuff. So do stay tuned for that. That's around about 5:20 this afternoon. In the meantime, we've got all your great Christian music. We've got Momentum coming up very shortly to let us know what's happening tonight. Some music in there by Riley Clements as well as Danny Gokey. But let's get started with this great one by Switchfoot. This is Absolution here on 91.9 and 94.3 One Way FM.

0: Momentum, helping men succeed in life.
1: Hi, this is Des from Momentum. What if we as men find ourselves overwhelmed in panic? Can you imagine finding yourself in a crowded public area overwhelmed by a panic attack? Well, we talk about good and safe vulnerability all the time here at Momentum, but that's not a good vulnerability at all. So what do we say to the guys listening to this? Well, this is what I'd say. Men, if you're struggling with anxiety and panic right now, you're not alone. You're strongest in your weakness because you're bravest when you have no other choice but to be brave. Stand up, but know you're surrounded by many who feel the same way. Take some deep breaths. Know that God, your Heavenly Father, is with you, and reach out to a mate if you need to. You're never alone.
0: For more information or to access a whole range of resources to help you on your journey, go to momentumaustralia.org. 91.9 One Way FM.

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Jesus Over Everything there with Danny Gokey. What a great new song indeed. Still to come, we're going to hear from Jackie Velasquez, a little bit of an older one from her. And of course, you know that Crazy K does love the golden oldies, so I'll throw a few in there as well. If you've got a fave, feel free to hit me up on 0432 621 614. I've been trying to chase up the version. Now, you'll laugh at this, but the version that I had of The Touch of a Master's Hand, I had it on cassette deck. Yes, I did. Quite a few years ago, obviously, and I'm sure it's in our garage somewhere. But it was actually sung by a local artist. In fact, I think he came from the Goulburn region. Do you think I can find that version? No, I can't. But I am hoping to get a version out for you so that you can enjoy that one. It's absolutely beautiful song about an old violin. So I might share the poem with you, and maybe this one rings a bell if you've heard it before. So that's the sort of music that I'm going to be throwing in this afternoon. I'm just going to be peppering and salting the show with some of that great stuff that you can really sing along to and really bless your soul. Of course, I know some of us might be doing a bit of cleaning and that sort of thing. Don't worry, with the broom in hand, you can turn the music up loud and you can shuffle, still get your work done. Right now, though, we're going to head into Riley Clements' Headspace. And this is something that does cause us trouble sometimes, some of the messages in our head. Let's listen to what Riley says and how we can fix it. You're on One Way FM.

0: need space?
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Oneway FM, Micah Taylor with God Did It. Wow, great song indeed. Just on 24 and a half. After 4 o'clock, we'll be heading to the news highlights very shortly. Something that hit my mailbox, though, and I wanted to tell you about it, thanks to ABC News, is that the ACT Government's Access Canberra, they have actually been... having camera detection seatbelt fines that are actually in doubt after Access Canberra fails to update legal documents. And in short, the ACT government's Access Canberra did not properly update a legal document relating to its use of cameras to detect drivers' unlawful seatbelt use. Now, this is very interesting. I'll tell you why in a moment. Now, this error has cast doubt over around 13,000 seatbelt fines that have been issued in the ACT since November 2025. Now, Access Canberra says it has fixed the problem, but the opposition says the mistake has undermined public trust. I got hit up for a $500 fine just over recently. And in fact, it was actually because my mother-in-law, she wasn't not wearing a seatbelt, but because she's elderly, she's actually got an exemption for the way she wears her seatbelt. And she put it in such a way that she still had it on, but because of that, it got picked up on a camera and we got sent a fine. Very interestingly, so I said to my mother-in-law, can you please get your doctor's document that says that you don't have to wear a seatbelt? Well, she couldn't find it. So she went back to the doctors, and she's had one for over 20 years. So she went back to the doctors and she got a new one. But because the new one was issued after the fine that we received, they wouldn't accept it. So I am about to, after I saw this news, I thought, okay, I think I need to be contacting Access Canberra, because not only did I get the fine, but I had about 5 text messages come through saying, have you paid your fine, plus a legal letter. And it's like, wow, this is actually pretty intimidating, and it's a lot of money. And we're talking about an elderly woman in her 90s that, you know, has this exemption. So very interesting. So listen, if you've been hit up for a fine with respect to seatbelts, now certainly if you've done the wrong thing, I reckon you should pay the fine. But if you haven't done the wrong thing, or you think, hold on, you know, my passenger or myself were, you know, wearing a seatbelt, I would be hitting up Access Canberra and saying, hey, you know, there's something a little bit dodgy here. So check it out. I think it's very important. Also, look, if you're a Sydney Swans fan, this is a little bit heartbreaking, but Captain Callum Mills will miss the remainder of this year's finals campaign, and the majority of next season, as scans have confirmed an ACL tear in his right knee. Now, Mills hurt his knee in the first quarter of Sydney's 53-point win over Brisbane on Saturday afternoon. Mills is set to meet with a specialist to determine a date for surgery. And oh boy, ACLs. I've never had one, but lots of friends who are sport lovers have had them, and they're absolutely painful. And I don't want to play on the fact of the knees, but we are going to move into a song by Jackie Velasquez right now, On My Knees, here on One Way FM.

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2: Air News headlines, I'm Michael Lynch. The federal opposition claims One Nation's push to allow people early access to their superannuation is nothing more than a headline and will lead to an increase in the inflation rate. Construction industry advocates are calling for changes to address a shortfall of 140,000 skilled workers in Australia. As part of stricter technology laws being proposed, the
1: Today, One Way News.
2: Air News headlines, I'm Michael Lynch. The federal opposition claims One Nation's push to allow people early access to their superannuation is nothing more than a headline and will lead to an increase in the inflation rate. Construction industry advocates are calling for changes

0: accused of killing Perth brothers Jake and Callum Robinson and their American friend begins in Mexico this week. Anyone involved in plotting a gang-related murder could soon face life in prison under new laws being introduced by the New South Wales government. In their sport, Kimi Antonelli has won the Formula One Italian Grand Prix and becomes the first Italian to win at Monza in 60 years. In the US Tennis Open, Carlos Alcaraz and Aryna Sabalenka are through to the quarterfinals of the US Open. And in the English Premier League, Arsenal has come from 1-0 down to beat Chelsea 2-1, while Everton scored in the 96th minute to secure a 2-2 draw with Manchester United. Those are today's top stories. This is AIR National News.
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3: And it certainly is. And as we go to the temperature at the moment, just sitting on 15.5 degrees, getting down to a low of 3 tonight, expecting a top of 18 and a sunny day tomorrow. A Wednesday, partly cloudy with a low of 3, top of 16. And as we head to Thursday, that cloud should be clearing, expecting a low of 1 and a top of 18. So good weather indeed. Certainly getting into the spring. Oh, spit it out, Kay, spit it out. We're getting into the spring weather. Got a couple of songs before we head to our interview. We're going to go into Josiah Queen with Demons. And then we've got a request from Shirley, so we're going to get into that song as well. So do stay tuned. But at around about between 22 and a quarter to 5, looking forward to talking to Dr. Joe Dunn. He is currently on a tour from Rockhampton, from Rocky, all the way down to Rocky in Queensland, all the way down to Ulladulla, New South Wales. And we're going to chat to him because he has founded an organisation called Sykes on Bikes. So we're going to chat to him about what's that all about and how people can get involved if they're interested, and also what's his purpose. So do stay tuned for that. But right now, Josiah Queen with Demons here on One Way FM. Oh, wow.

Now, that amazing young artist, all of 23, he's a baby. He really is. He's absolutely phenomenal. And he went from a janitor to a viral star. He was working minimum wage jobs at a car wash and as a church janitor in 2023. And he posted clips of his original songs on TikTok. And I Am Barabbas, his independent single, which was posted in early 23, went viral overnight, launching his career and leading to major touring opportunities. And he's just got amazing music. That's one of the many songs that I really love from Josiah Queen. So I do hope you like that one. We're going to head into a request now. This goes out to Shirl the Curl, Shirley over in Rivette. A big hello to you, Shirl. And she loved having Paul Coleman here in Canberra. And he came on down to our wonderful event that we had here at One Way FM and sang a couple of songs for us, and this was one of the songs, If I Was Jesus, and that's what she's requested. So get up ready to dance, and then we're going to head into our interview with Dr. Joe Dunn. Here's Paul Coleman.

0: 91.9 and 94.3 One Way FM. Paul Coleman there, and that song went out especially to Shirley, who I am sure was enjoying having a little bit of a jig. Good on you, Shirl. And look, this afternoon, my guest, I'm so excited to speak to Dr. Joe Dunn. He is the founder of Sykes on Bikes. Good afternoon, Dr. Joe.
1: Good afternoon, Kay, and thank you so much for having me on your show.
0: Oh, look, my absolute pleasure. Now, you have done quite a bit of a ride. So before we get into the nuts and bolts, where have you come from today?
1: Well, we've just come from Carnarvon Gorge today, believe it or not. We actually stopped at... We left Rockhampton a few days ago and we stopped at Carnarvon Gorge just because, you know, we wanted a bit of an indulgence day. We had a walk up and down the gorge. Then we came down quite early and we went to the Roma Men Shed, and we're in Dalby tonight, and we're going to the Dalby Men Shed in the morning.
0: Beautiful, beautiful. So listen, Dr. Joe, for listeners who may not have heard of Sykes on Bikes, what is it? What is it, and how did it begin?
1: Okay, here's the story. I started Sykes on Bikes, as I say, by accident. I don't mean to say that anyone kind of came off and hit the tarmac.
0: Thank goodness.
1: It was, yeah. And this was like 15 years ago. And I was a bit younger and stupider then. I was in the middle of what I call my thoroughly enjoyable midlife crisis. And I bought a motorbike after having not ridden for about 20 years. And I got this kind of idea in my head that I wanted to ride the Nullarbor. So I was joined by one of my sons and a couple of mates. And my mates were a psychiatrist and a psychologist. And my witty friend called us Sykes on Bikes, and that name stuck. So we went off and we thought this was kind of man versus nature, the biggest adventure. And we rode the Nullarbor, and we thought that was a hell of a lot of fun. And so over a beer in a pub in Kalgoorlie, we thought we'll come back next year and we'll invite any mental health professionals to come and ride with us. So the following year, which I think was 2012, we had 15 psychiatrists, psychologists, mental health nurses ride out of Cottesloe Beach in Perth and ride over to Bondi Beach in Sydney.
0: Wow.
1: And that's an 8-day trip. And we've now done Perth to Sydney 5 times.
0: Oh, my word. Wow, that's a huge trip. Yeah. Absolutely. Yeah. So you are a little bit crazy when you think about it.
1: Well, look, you know, I'm a psychiatrist and people expect me to be crazy. So,
0: too true. Now, listen, so you're currently riding from Rockhampton in Queensland, as you mentioned. You're now in Dalby. And you're heading all the way to Ulladulla, New South Wales. What's the purpose of the journey?
1: Look, as we go along, I suppose if I put it into the historical context, I just sort of started this thing because I had the opportunity to and people wanted to join me. And so what we tried to do as we went along is to sort of work out, well, you know, we've got a lot of qualified, experienced talent on these rides. And rather than just make it a social club, can we do something for the community?
0: Mm.
1: So what we did is we formulated this idea of offering free health checks. And so that's what we do. And wherever we go, we're actually doing quite a few men sheds on this ride, and we've probably done 30 or 40 of them over the years.
0: Wow.
1: But we'll go into RSLs and sports clubs. We're in Scone, we're even going into an abattoir. You know, we'll go into workplaces, and I usually get up and I give a 20 to 25 minute presentation, which is really just talking about what does all this mental health jargon mean. So I talk about anxiety and panic, and I talk about grief and depression and trauma and alcohol and suicide, and I just whiz through it, and it's, you know, it's about trying to get people to understand what all the jargon and terminology means, the sort of things that when you work in mental health that you do every day. And then what we offer is our free health checks, and they're based on the idea that I formulated the idea there are four silent killers that people live with out there, and sometimes you're living with them and you don't even know you're living with them until they catch up with you. And two of them are physical and two of them are emotional. And the physical ones are high blood pressure and diabetes, and the more mental health ones are depression and alcohol. So we go in and we do an educational thing, and then we offer the health checks. And when people do the health checks, we say to them, you know, would you like to sit down with one of our psychologists? And half the people usually say, no, I'm fine, thanks, mate. And the other half, you can't shut up.
0: Right. Right. Yep. Yeah. Look, that's amazing that you're offering that. I guess the thing is, as you do the writing and you're meeting and greeting, which is awesome, you're there for a day or for a couple of hours. Do you connect in with the community so that if people need ongoing help, how does it sort of work from that perspective?
1: Well, look, certainly we, you know, this is our attempt to connect with the community, and our kind of, our mission is really all about rural and remote mental health.
0: Yeah.
1: Now, we have to be realistic, is that we sort of waft into town on all these motorbikes, and motorbikes, as you can understand, is kind of a bit of an icebreaker.
0: Yeah.
1: You don't think about, you know, I suppose, you know, the way I put it is you think about psychiatrists with leather couches, not leather jackets.
0: It's sort of, yes, you know, true. Yeah.
1: But realistically, all we can offer really is an educational and screening process.
0: Yep.
1: So it's very common where we go is we do encounter people who are struggling, and so we can't offer to, you know, follow them up or treat them or things like that. But what we can do is point out to them, you know, talk to them and point out to them, this is what's happening for you. This is what it's called. You know, you're not Robinson Crusoe. This has happened before. And that this is what you really need to do now, particularly if we think that you really need to have some follow-up, you really need to seek help, then we can give people advice about that.
0: Okay. Yep, fantastic. And look, what would you... I mean, you went to a men's shed this morning.
1: Yeah.
0: Yeah, so tell us a little bit about that meet where you did share with them. And what was the response from the folk that came along, from the guys that came along?
1: Oh, well, we had a really good showing. It was at the Roma Men's Shed. Even the local police surgeon showed up. And, you know, we rode into the car park and it was full. So they'd sent the word out, and a lot of people were interested in what we had to say.
0: Yeah.
1: And I got up and gave my little spiel. And then, you know, and then we offered our health checks. Going into men's sheds is kind of interesting because obviously the demographics of your audience, they're almost all male, and they're kind of in their 70s and 80s.
0: Right.
1: And, you know, I'm getting to the age now where I can talk at men's sheds and say, you know, men of our age.
0: Yeah, for sure.
1: I'm not quite there yet.
0: You're relating to them. But isn't that fantastic? Yeah. As you say, the bikes are a real icebreaker. And the fact that you're a psychiatrist, because I could imagine that, you know, many people would probably be reluctant to chat, but the fact that you've got the bikes there, you're so open about it, that really is a big icebreaker and gives people permission, if you like, to start sharing a little bit. Yeah.
1: Yeah. It's also interesting, the guys in the men's sheds, you know, they are interested in, and very interested in what we're to say, because we talk about things like grief and trauma and alcohol. And interestingly, there's a sort of significant generational difference these days where if we go into something like a sports club or a rural fire service or things like that, where people are in their 20s or 30s, say, then, you know, that generation are very much more comfortable and open about talking about all of these matters.
0: Yeah.
1: You know, this has just been something that's happened in my lifetime is, and I, you know, my father was in that war veteran, post-World War II, conservative, suck-it-up sort of generation. And in my lifetime, I've watched all of that change, because in those days, anything related to mental health was associated with a sense of shame or failure.
0: Oh, such a stigma, wasn't it, really? And people suffer in silence. It's heartbreaking. Heartbreaking.
1: Yeah.
0: Okay, so, I mean... Yeah. I guess that's where it's just, I mean, it's wonderful where you share about the generational thing, because it's so important to break down the stigma. It's going to be hard for the over 60s, really, in the 70s and 80s, but the fact that you're doing a ride like this, and I mean, I haven't asked you your age, but you said you're in the older generation, that already starts, you know, helping to break down some of those barriers. But look, you know... I mean, you're going to country towns as well, you know, you'd probably find quite a few cockies, you know, people who are hard workers on the land and stuff, and they just don't talk about it. What What are the biggest barriers that you feel you're seeing? Are you think it is just a generational thing, or are there other things apart from the stigma?
1: First of all, there is the generational thing. And look, here's the good news, is that that is easing up.
0: Yep.
1: And men in particular are becoming more, you know, like I like to say the talks that I give, is that if you ask a woman how they're feeling every minute of the day and night, they can tell you.
0: Yeah.
1: But men often don't have the words for that.
0: Mm.
1: But it is, so it's a generational, but on the other hand, it is kind of easing up. And there are a lot of, you know, there's a lot of people we meet out in the bush who are very interested and very curious about what we're doing. If we can make a difference too, in terms of just helping to people to understand that yes, you have a distress, and yes, it has a name, and you know, you can put this label on it, and often you can do something about it, and people sort of pick up that message. Sometimes there are kind of clear difficulties in terms of accessing help and treatment. I suppose in the last 5 or 6 years, really since the pandemic came along, a lot of the work that we do has switched over to telehealth. So a lot of the work that we do is online. It's not quite as good as sitting in a room with someone who you feel that you can trust and who makes sense to you. But it's the next best thing. And then even then, sometimes, like, we've been to some cattle stations in Queensland where, you know, there's no phone service, and there's a really dodgy Wi-Fi service. And, you know, so that there are some... So there are some limitations in terms of getting access to the right sort of treatment. But we also, in a way, telehealth has kind of half resolved that, because you can be here in Dalby and you can be talking to a therapist, a psychologist, a psychiatrist in Brisbane.
0: Yeah, right.
1: And, you know, 10 years ago, that hardly existed.
0: Yeah, for sure. For sure. And I love the fact that you're connecting with the Men's Shed, because the Men's Shed's movement started, during the early 90s. And the first one, I believe, was in Goolwar in South Australia in 1993. And, you know, that whole movement got men talking about stuff. You know, they might have a barbecue, and they'd have their head over an engine of a V8 car or something like that, or in this case maybe a motorcycle, and it builds that sense of community and friendship and the connection, which you know is so important, which I think that's wonderful that you're going to the Men's Sheds, because again, the Men's Shed's going to be there for those conversations afterwards as well. Which is absolutely, I mean, I see that as, you know, symbiotic. It's beautiful, because you're coming in, you're sharing some of the professional information and putting your finger on the problems and helping them, and then they can say, okay, Joe, Rex or whoever was there, Steve, you know, you had a chat with Dr. Joe, and he said, this is, you know, you need to get some help. How can we help you at Men's Shed? Which is really good. So, you're heading to Dalby Men's Shed tomorrow. So you're in Dalby now, but you're going to be doing a Men's Shed meet tomorrow. So have you got just give us a quick idea of your itinerary, and if people wanted to come out and meet and greet you. I mean, certainly, I know it's on your Facebook page, I believe, which is a great place to go. So I'll share that a little bit later. But what are some of the other places that you're heading to on the way down to Ulladulla?
1: Oh, okay. And in fact, also, Kay, you're based in Canberra, aren't you?
0: I am. You guys are coming via us.
1: We are coming through Canberra.
0: Yeah, you're going to be...
1: That's not exactly rural and remote.
0: Absolutely. Well, we are considered a big country town, except we keep extending our borders, which I'm not too happy about. But, you know, we're getting bigger. Yeah. But it's wonderful, because you're going to be down at YWAM, Youth with a Mission. I believe you're going to be there next Saturday. Next Saturday, is that correct?
1: Yes, it's not this Saturday coming up, it's the Saturday after.
0: The Saturday after, that's right. Yeah. So that's the 19th, I think.
1: 19th, yeah, that sounds about like that. That sounds about right. So that's the Federal Highway in Watson, I understand.
0: Yes.
1: And we'll be there from about 12 or 1. It's a show and shine. But in the meantime, we've got an extraordinary array of, I'm even trying to look off the top of my head, there are things like Dornby Men's Shed tomorrow morning. Then we're going to the Gold Coast, where we're being given a great big restaurant dinner by a sponsor who's going to give us a big fat sponsorship check, which we can always do well with.
0: Yep.
1: Then we're going on to a Deepwater Hotel, which I think used to market itself as being the only mental health pub in Australia. Then we're actually going to an abattoir in Scone. And the next day we're going to go and have a lunch meeting with the Royal Flying Doctor Service in Dubbo. Then we're going down to a tiny little town on the border where there's a great big wool shed event, a real country fair, and we've got a stand there. Then we're going down to Castlemaine and Ararat, and we're coming up to Canberra on that Saturday week. And then we've been asked to come over and talk to a group at Ulladulla, and then I can go home and put my feet up.
0: Good on you. Where's home?
1: Sydney.
0: Okay, so you're starting off at Rocky, but home's at Sydney. Look, we're about to go into news time, and I'd love to talk to you more, but what I might do is I'll go on to the news, we'll put the news on, and I'll just keep you online for a little moment, because I'd love you to share if there was a personal story that has really spoken to you over the 15 years that you've been doing this, or an encounter, and I'd love to share that with listeners. So if you're able to stay online for us...
1: Yeah.
0: As I head to the news, and then we'll chat a little bit more, okay?
1: Sure, no problem.
0: Wonderful,
1: Kay, thanks.
0: Thank you so much. Okay, folks, we're about to head to the news. I've just got to skip a few things so we're not over time too much.
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5: I'm Mark Dransfield. The federal government has slammed a One Nation proposal which would give people early access to their superannuation. Workers would be able to remove a quarter of their super contributions to help them deal with the cost of living. People can currently access their super during times of severe financial stress, but Treasurer Jim Chalmers argues the One Nation policy would destroy the superannuation system.
6: Now, this is exactly what I mean when I say that One Nation are risky and dangerous when it comes to the financial situation of Australian workers.
5: Two people have died after a light plane crashed and sparked a grass fire at Logan, south of Brisbane, on Monday morning. More from Peter Jones.
7: Emergency services were called to a property at Mush Road at Chambers Flat. The Beach A36 Bonanza took off from Archerfield Airport less than 10 minutes earlier. The wreckage sparked a grass fire, which the Queensland Fire Department had under control within 20 minutes of the crash. The Australian Transport Safety Bureau has launched an investigation into the disaster and is urging any witnesses to contact police immediately. Peter Jones, Air News.
5: Meantime, investigations are underway into a plane crash at Miami International Airport. Five people died when an Amazon cargo plane crashed after landing. Two people on board survived. Back home, a man's been charged over an alleged stabbing at a Hobart Spotlight store that left a worker hospitalised. Pulse Tasmania reports police allege two men went to the rear of the Glenorchy store on Sunday and stole an item before an employee approached them and was assaulted, needing hospital treatment. Police later took two men into custody, charging one with wounding. A record $2.38 billion has been lost on New South Wales poker machines over 3 months. It's the second straight year the state has lost $1 million an hour to pokies. Wesley Mission Chief Executive Stu Cameron says the figures show gambling doesn't need more reviews for action to be taken.
8: We know the evidence. We know what needs to happen. We need real and substantial reform to begin to rein in the epidemic of harm that these machines are causing.
5: Vaccinations for bird flu have started in Adelaide. South Australia's Environment Minister, Emily Burke, says their focus for the moment is on native birds.
9: This is a national program where we will be vaccinating over 35 different species, which will be about 100 birds at Cleland Wildlife Park. And those species haven't necessarily been part of any trial before, so we will really be able to provide that research and that confidence to other states now to also participate in the vaccination programs for those species all going well.
5: And a surprise for a Melbourne second-hand dealer who's found a rocket launcher in a shipping container. Madeline Burke reports.
10: Police say it was like a scene out of the TV show Storage Wars in Melton South on Saturday. A business owner was unpacking five shipping containers he had purchased sight unseen to see what abandoned gems he might locate inside and sell. In one container from a deceased estate, he found a rocket launcher among several boxes containing military-related items. Specialist police from the Bomb Response Unit inspected the device, contacted the Australian Defence Force, who confirmed it was in working order and from the time of the Vietnam War. The rocket launcher was deemed safe and will be returned to the ADF.
5: Madeline Burke reporting. This is Air National News. The AFL's announced contact training limits for the upcoming pre-season. Alex Riddell has details.
11: In a bid to further reduce avoidable head impacts and concussion risks, the AFL says players will be allowed to do a maximum of 120 minutes of contact training per week, which includes 60 minutes of high-intensity work. That framework will continue for 2 weeks after Christmas. In the remainder of the pre-season, which will include the practice matches, total contact training minutes will move up to 160 minutes a week. There will also be a mandate for clubs to not engage in high-intensity contact training on consecutive days. Alex Riddell, Melbourne.
5: NRL boss Peter Vallandis has revealed talks are well advanced for a global round in Asia. The league is reportedly exploring Hong Kong and Japan after the success of its Las Vegas expansion. Australian selectors have stuck with struggling number three Marnus Labuschagne for next month's test tour of South Africa. Fast bowler Michael Neeser, spinner Matthew Kuhneman and batter Cooper Connolly also named in the 16-player squad. Chair of selectors George Bailey is backing in Labuschagne.
12: Not shying away from the fact that we'd like some more runs from Marn. That's clear, but we're also confident that he can still make a positive contribution to that squad.
5: Australian Independent Radio News.
3: One Way.
0: Weather. Yes, yeah, we look at the weather, it's sitting on 15 degrees at the moment, down to 3 tonight. And as we look at tomorrow, it's looking pretty nice. It's going to be a sunny day with a low of 3, top of 18. Wednesday, partly cloudy with a low of 3 and a top of 16 degrees. And look, I'm joined here this afternoon with... we have the wonderful Dr. Joe Dunn, who is with Sykes on Bikes. Now, I couldn't let him go because I was asking him a few questions and I just found it absolutely fascinating at what he's doing. So, Dr. Joe, welcome back to the show. And I thought we would just go for another couple of minutes and I would love you to share with us. Now, Dr. Joe is actually doing a ride all the way from Rockhampton in Queensland all the way down to Ulla Dulla in New South Wales. We'll be stopping on the 19th, so that's Saturday the 19th, over at Youth With A Mission in Watson, and have a bit of a bike shine there, show and shine, which will be lovely. But he is, he's doing this huge ride with how many people have you got there at the moment, Dr. Joe,
1: well,
0: with you?
1: What's happening? We're actually going from Rockhampton down to Castlemaine and Ararat and Victoria, then back up to Canberra and then over to Ulla Dulla.
0: Right.
1: And it sort of just, the itinerary and the route just kind of fell into place according to who showed any interest in us showing up there.
0: Perfect.
1: Yeah, so, sorry, I missed your question.
0: No, not a worry. So how many people have you got travelling with you at the moment?
1: Oh, that's right, yeah. Look, we started off with 5, and as we go along, we're going to have people peel off and other people join us because we've got Sykes on Bikes in all the 3 main centres. So we're going to be running along with 8 or 9 of us at any one time, and as I say... the riders are all psychiatrists, psychologists and mental health nurses.
0: Wonderful. Now, listen, you know, we shared a little bit about when it started and all that sort of stuff, you know, before. But what I would love to hear is perhaps over the years, is there a particular, been going for about 15 years, is there a particular story or an encounter that has stayed with you and reminded you why this sort of work matters?
1: Well, there was an incident that sort of just came to my mind, and amongst the many things, I mean, not only do we do these big rides, but sometimes we'll just do rides out from the main centre. So we'll go out for a weekend or even for a day trip out to, say, a motorbike show or something like that, and we'll set up a stall there. And so on the last 3 years in a row, we've gone to the Bathurst Motorbike Show. And I was there the first year that I was there. We set up our stall and we offered our health checks. And once you've done, you had your blood pressure and blood sugar and body mass index done. And one of the psychs will say, would you like to sit down with one of our psychologists? And so I was hanging around loitering, and there was a woman who approached us and said, yeah, no, she would like to talk to someone. So, you know, this is just in an open square in the middle of Bathurst, lovely area, but we could just pick up a couple of chairs and walk over and into a little bit of a quiet space and sit under a tree. And we had a good chat. And really, it became pretty evident quite early on that she was really struggling with life. And, you know, she had the down, gloomy, flat, miserables. She had she was struggling to enjoy things. She had no motivation. She was kind of thinking in very negative ways. And it looked like a kind of a pretty sort of sad but reasonably straightforward and quite common case of sort of a clinical depression that had sneaked up on her. And I talked her through it and explained to her what depression was. And depression comes in all sorts of flavors, just like ice cream, you know.
0: Yeah.
1: And explained to her, look, this is what you're best, you should really broach this with your GP and see what happens, and your GP will decide whether you need to go down the psychotherapy route or the medication route or both. And so she thanked me for that, and off she went, and then I didn't see her. Now, the following, because essentially we really are just a sort of an educational and screening process. The following year I was there again, and I was sitting probably in the same spot in the same chair under the same tree. And this man was walking his dog, and he walked up to me and he kind of looked at me and he kind of looked a little bit angry, and he said, do you want some feedback? And I said, I was about to say no. And then he said, last year you spoke to my wife and you turned her life around.
0: Oh my gosh, wow. Yeah. Oh, wow.
1: Yeah, so it's one of those. See, we don't tend to get that sort of feedback.
0: No, you don't get the feedback.
1: Because we just breathe in and breathe out, you know.
0: Yep.
1: And in medicine, there's an old saying, primum non nocere, first do no harm.
0: Yes.
1: So we've got to try to make sure we're not actually making anything worse.
0: Yep.
1: But to have that sort of feedback come back and say, look, it really was very important and it really improved someone's life is really heartwarming.
0: Oh, And you would think probably too that in all this time for that one person even, it's worth it.
1: Yeah.
0: Yeah.
1: Yeah.
0: Absolutely.
1: Yeah.
0: Wow.
1: Yeah, yeah.
0: Well, look, I know you've had possibly a bit of a boring ride you mentioned to me today, and I certainly understand white line fever when the roads are just long, straight and warm, you do need to get some rest and prepare for tomorrow's Menshed. So, look, I want to thank you so much, Dr. Joe, for talking with us here at One Way FM, and all the very best for the rest of the ride. I will be certainly sharing, you know, the itinerary with folk, and certainly hoping that people from Canberra, Goulburn and our local areas will be able to get down to YWAM on Saturday the 19th, and I'll share the details. And to welcome you guys and to thank you so much that you are doing this for the community. I think it's so, so important. And definitely a lot of those little towns, you know, they don't have that sort of connection. So I think it's wonderful that you are riding through. You've got the attraction of the bike. You stop, you'll have a chat, you'll have a meal. And, you know, that might be a launching pad for someone to get the help that they need, which is absolutely fantastic.
1: Yeah. Well, look, thank you so much for having me on your show, Kay.
0: It's absolute pleasure. Okay. Thank you so much. We're going to go into a great song by Capital Kings here on One Way FM. This is Anecdote. Is

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1: laughs,
0: and music you'll love.
1: This is One Way Home.
2: And you're with Crazy K this afternoon, 16 past five. We've missed the happy birthday running a little bit late because I wanted to chat to Dr. Joe. If you missed that interview, you know what? You can go back to onewayfm.com.au on our website and just click on home, looking for home and the different presenters. And then after my show tonight, you'll be able to click on that and have a look at the between 4:40 is when we started, so around about 4:40 to 5, and then the little bit afterwards. And what a blessing it was to chat to Dr. Joe, and great work that his team is doing as they travel around Australia, and they've done all different country towns, which is absolutely fantastic. So look, if you've got a birthday, you do need to let me know. Otherwise today I might say, hey, we might have to skip the birthday call this week because it's been a bit of a hectic show. But otherwise, I will definitely send out a cheerio to you. Also reminding you, at 5:30, we've got Faith News coming up, and around about 5:45 we have Heroes of the Faith. So feel free to stay tuned because we've got all that happening and a whole lot of wonderful Christian music. Darlene Check's birthday tomorrow as well, and legendary Aussie worship leader, fantastic music, and I just remember Shout to the Lord's one of my favourite ones. Lauren Daigle, her birthday is on the 9th as well. We've got Mark Hall, he's the front man and lead vocalist for the Grammy and Dove Award winning band Casting Crowns. His birthday on the 14th of September. B.B. Winans, September 17th. So there's quite a few iconic birthdays this week from artists. Is it your birthday? Let me know. 0432 621 614, and I will play the little happy birthday cheerio very, very shortly, and we'll get one of those artist songs up for you. But we're going to tell you about what's happening on tonight.
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Well, that's our birthday girl for Wednesday. Indeed, indeed. We're going to have another couple of birthday songs. We're going to have a song, an oldie but a goldie, from Darlene Check with Shout to the Lord. Casting Crowns as well. We're going to move into Crazy People. So enjoy these songs here on One Way FM, celebrating birthdays.

0: Such a beautiful song. Beautiful. Darlene Check there with Shout to the Lord, one of our birthday girls. And we're going to move into a song by Casting Crowns right now. We're going to change gear a little bit. This is Crazy People with Casting Crowns. And, of course, it's in honour of Mark Hall and his birthday here on One Way FM. I reckon those bikers are a bit crazy. Good on them, though.
1: Who builds a boat with no clouds in sight? Who walks up to a giant and picks a fight? 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

0: 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Faith News.
1: Yes, we look at the news that is coming in. Pretty exciting. A one-of-a-kind humanitarian organisation saving children with life-threatening heart conditions. Since its first surgery in 1996, Save a Child's Heart has saved the lives of more than 8,000 critically ill children from 75 developing nations. The organisation's Israel-based world-class medical centre has more than 100 surgeons, anaesthetists, intensive care nurses and other medical professionals who volunteer their time and expertise free of charge. Sick children are flown to Israel for critical heart operations and the care they cannot get in their own country. David Litwack, Executive Director of Save a Child's Heart, says globally one in every 100 children is born with a congenital heart disease. Wow, that's crazy. He told Christian News Wire about 90% of them cannot access or afford paediatric heart treatment. The organisation is training a global network of next generation doctors and cardiac specialists in Israel to perform heart surgeries and follow up care in their own developing countries. And that news source comes from Christian News. Newswire. What a wonderful story. Reminds me about a fantastic film which has not got to do with heart but more neurosurgery. There's a wonderful film called Gifted Hands, the Ben Carson story. If you haven't seen it, look it up and make sure you do watch it. It's an absolutely amazing story about a neurosurgeon. And it's just a really beautiful one. It's a 2009 biographical movie and it's Ben Carson's story. It's pretty much faithful dramatic adaptation of Dr. Ben Carson's 1992 autobiography, though it leans into some of the Hollywood style narrative. Look it up and make sure you do watch it. It's an absolutely amazing story about a neurosurgeon. And It's just a really beautiful one. It's a 2009 biographical movie and it's Ben Carson's story. It's pretty much faithful dramatic adaptation

a makeshift hose and the heroic actions of three nurses. Jeannie Guthrie, a 74-year-old patient at Huntsville Hospital in Alabama, knew she had a very short time to live. She was diagnosed with lung cancer and she was now confined to her fourth floor intensive care unit bed. Ms. Guffey wanted to be baptised before she died, but she was surrounded by the ICU equipment. That's when the nurses Erin Powers, Caitlin Swaim and Emily Owens sprang into action to fulfil the patient's final wish to have a full immersion baptism. Crosswalk Headlines reports that the nurses purchased the kiddie pool. They filled it with warm water using ventilator tubing. With the ICU's mechanical ceiling lift, they safely lowered Miss Guffey into the pool. Her adult son, Jody, performed the baptism with other family present, and Ms. Guffey passed away peacefully 9 days later. That story comes from Crosswalk Headlines. How encouraging and beautiful is that? What a great story indeed. We're going to move into some more music. And we've just talked about death. When we do die and we live in, in the peace and understanding of Jesus Christ and what he's done for us and our Father God and our Lord and Saviour, then everything does come alive. This is We Are Messengers here on One Way FM.

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1: Here on Sunburnt Souls, we explore life, faith and our mental well-being. 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
2: It's safe to say that Charles Spurgeon was one of the bigwigs in the Christian faith. Known as the Prince of Preachers, he was famous for filling his church week after week, declaring the goodness of God and seeing people set free. He did not muck around. He'd call people out. He'd preach about sin. He went hard, but he also wrestled with his own darkness. Although they didn't call it depression at the time, he writes about his melancholia, his darkness, his brokenness. Spurgeon wasn't powerful because of Spurgeon. Spurgeon was powerful because of God through Spurgeon. It really doesn't matter what physical and mental limitations we think we might have. If God wants to rest on you and speak through you, well, that's his decision. So get on board and enjoy the ride.
1: For more candid conversations on faith and mental well-being, check out sunburntsouls.com.
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Amen to that song. We are messengers. Everything comes alive. Very shortly, we're going to move into Heroes of the Faith. Before we do, though, we've got another song to go. But right now,

Jamie McDonald there, Left It in the River. Oh, washed my shame clean. Isn't that lovely? Left It in the River, great song. Now time for Heroes of the Faith.

0: Welcome to Heroes of the Faith, where we'll share inspiring stories of courage, compassion, and unwavering faith in God. Through every generation, ordinary people have shared an extraordinary faith. Preachers, missionaries, survivors, and servants who pointed others to Jesus Christ. So, Kay, who are you sharing about today?
1: Thanks, Jane. Today on Heroes of the Faith, we remember Jim Elliott, a young missionary whose life was marked by courage, conviction, and an unwavering desire to follow God's call, whatever the cost. Now, Jim Elliott was born on October 8, 1927 in Portland, Oregon, USA. From a young age, he demonstrated a deep commitment to Christ and a growing passion to share the gospel with people who had never heard it. His journals reveal a young man determined to place God at the centre of every part of his life. While studying at Wheaton College, Jim became convinced that God was calling him to missionary service. Rather than choosing a comfortable path, he set his heart on reaching unreached peoples with the message of Jesus Christ. After graduating, he eventually travelled to Ecuador, where he worked among indigenous communities and prepared for a mission that would define his legacy. Alongside four fellow missionaries, Nate Saint, Peter Fleming, Ed McCulley, and Roger Uterin, Jim began seeking ways to make peaceful contact with the Huarani people, then known to outsiders as the Orca. The Huarani were largely isolated from the outside world and had a reputation for violence towards strangers. Despite the risks, missionaries believed that every person deserved the opportunity to hear the good news of Christ. For months, they flew over the Ecuadorian jungle, lowering gifts from their aircraft and attempting to build trust. Encouraged by several friendly encounters, they established a temporary base along the Cururay River and prepared for further contact. Then on January 8, 1956, tragedy struck. Jim Elliott and his four companions were killed during an encounter with members of the Huarani tribe. Jim was only 28 years old. What appeared to many as a heartbreaking end, would in time become part of a much larger story of forgiveness, reconciliation, and faith. Years before his death, Jim wrote words that would become famous throughout the Christian world. "He is no fool who gives what he cannot keep to gain what he cannot lose." Those words reflected the way he lived. Jim believed that following Christ was worth any sacrifice because eternal things matter more than temporary ones. Although Jim Elliott's life was short, his testimony inspired countless Christians around the world to serve God courageously. His story, along with the later ministry of his wife Elizabeth Elliott among the Huarani people, became one of the most influential missionary accounts of the 20th century. Remarkably, many members of the tribe eventually embraced the Christian faith, demonstrating the transforming power of God's grace. Jim Elliott's life reminds us of Jesus' words, "For whoever wants to save their life will lose it, but whoever loses their life for me will find it." Matthew 16:25. And the Apostle Paul wrote, "I consider my life worth nothing to me. My only aim is to finish the race and complete the task the Lord Jesus has given me." Acts 20:24. A life surrendered to God is never wasted, even when it seems cut short. Jim Elliott's example challenges us to live with eternity in view and to trust God with both our future and our present. Heavenly Father, thank you for the life and witness of Jim Elliott. Thank you for his willingness to follow your call with courage and faith. Help us to trust you more deeply and to live for things that have eternal value. Give us hearts that are willing to serve, to love others, and to share the hope we have in Christ. When we face challenges or uncertainty, remind us that you are always with us and that no act of faithfulness is ever wasted. May we live each day seeking to honour you in all we do. In the name of Jesus we pray. Amen. Join us next week as we explore what it means to discover God's presence in the ordinary moments of everyday life.

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4: It certainly is. Just on 8 minutes to six. And just a reminder, we've got Double Shot at 6 o'clock. So up after the Family Minute at 6 o'clock, then we'll have a couple of double tracks featured from a birthday artist. So do stay tuned for those. Also, we've got a bit of Nate Tasker coming up very, very shortly. So stay tuned for him, and a newbie by Brandon Lake featuring Nick Jonas and the song The Author. So plenty still to go. So do stay tuned. And remember, if you want me to try and slip in a favourite song in there, just text me on 0432 621 614. Here's Unspoken right now with Help Is On The Way.

0: $1 a day doesn't sound like much, but to Maria, it means the world. 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
3: Some days I wake up and I know it's going to be a great day. Other days I wake up and I'm just not in the best frame of mind. Do you know what I mean? I'm talking about the stinking thinking that we all struggle with. They're the negative thought patterns that pull us down. So what's the key to avoiding stinking thinking in your life and to start developing worthwhile and positive ways of thinking? I reckon that an important part of it is to know who God is, to focus on how good He is. That doesn't mean that focusing on the goodness of God solves all your problems, but it does mean that it's a great place to start. So what do I do when the stinking thinking starts to creep into my life? I take some time to stop and acknowledge who God is in Jesus Christ. I haven't got time for worthless thoughts in my life.
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5: News.
6: I'm Mark Transfield. A new cyber attack has seen more than a million users of learning platform MathSpace have their data stolen. The company's confirmed user IDs, names, email addresses and time zones were all breached in the hack. Technology expert Charlie Brown says while student results haven't been accessed, there's a chance other information could be leaked online.
7: Their student email address is likely going to be traded on the dark web and bought and sold. And so in the next couple of weeks, they could start receiving email saying, click here to get a benefit, such as, a promo code to the canteen or something like that, and they try and steal more information from this.
6: The federal opposition's concerned the government's proposed social media laws go too far and could essentially censor the internet. The government will release draft legislation which will allow users to have greater control over what content they see on social media. Tech companies would face fines of around $100 million if they breach the rules. But Liberal leader Angus Taylor says he needs to see the detail.
8: We are deeply worried about censoring by the minister. We see that what the big tech companies do at times is unconscionable, but frankly, letting this minister or the government or the prime minister control my algorithms or anyone's algorithms, well, there's a lot of questions to answer in that.
6: Police have confirmed two people have died after a light plane crash south of Brisbane. The Beechcraft A36 Bonanza crashed 8 minutes after takeoff on a property in Logan on Monday morning. Chief Superintendent Mel Adams says an investigation into the crash is underway.
9: It was a very confronting scene, as you can imagine. So our care at the moment is to our emergency service responders and, of course, the family when we can make contact with them and notify them.
6: A 70-year-old man has died after being hit by a rubbish truck in Perth's Queen's Park. Police say the pedestrian was critically injured on Monday morning and rushed to Royal Perth Hospital, where he later died. The 59-year-old truck driver was not injured. A solo Canadian sailor has been winched to safety in a dramatic sea rescue more than 1,000 kilometres off the West Australian coast. A search was triggered after the man travelling from Darwin to Christmas Island failed to make scheduled calls to family. A Navy vessel was dispatched to assist with the rescue. Queensland lifesavers are swapping the beach for the bush this week to provide water safety training to kids in regional communities. During the five-day program, lifeguards will visit more than 70 schools, teaching students how to stay safe at the beach and around inland rivers and creeks. Spokesman Matthew Thompson says the kids become equipped with important water skills.
10: We teach them a little bit around what the safety signage means and I guess some of those skills and tips to keep them a little bit safer. Things like not swimming alone, making sure that you're looking after the people that you're swimming or recreating with, and importantly, keeping an eye on those that might be a little less skilled than you.
6: And two original Prohart paintings have been stolen from a house in Adelaide. The paintings were in gold-coloured frames. Finally, to the Australian share market, the All Ords has closed up 4 points at 9,200. One Australian dollar is buying 72 US cents. This is Air National News. First to tennis, and it's all about places in the quarterfinals at Flushing Meadows, as Air Sport's Paul Walsh reports.
4: In a red letter day for the host nation, three of the first four places in the men's quarterfinals have been secured by Americans, with round of 16 wins to Ben Shelton, Francis Tiafoe and Alex Mitchelson, with the odd one out being Tommy Paul, who went down to the number two seed Carlos Alcaraz in straight sets. There are also strong performances from the locals in the women's draw, with wins to Jessica Pegula and Emma Navarro, along with Aryna Sabalenka and Linda Kozlova from the Czech Republic. Day 9 will see the remaining quarterfinals places filled with the All-American matchup between the number 4 seed Coco Gauff and the 14 seed Iva Jovic, with Jovic keen to draw on previous experience to get her through the match.
5: Last time I played her, it was a little bit of a heartbreaker and I had a lot of chances. So hopefully I can, replicate. I think if I replicate this level, I'm definitely going to have my chances in that one.
4: Paul Walsh for Air Sport.
6: NRL and the Cowboys will challenge the grade 2 high tackle charge for co-captain Reuben Cotter to allow him to line up against the Sharks in Saturday's elimination final. Coach Todd Payton says Cotter should be cleared.
11: I'm watching it again a couple of times. It looked like head on head. I thought Papa stayed down just in disappointment of dropping the ball, and then HIA assessment, he was cleared and come back to play.
6: And in AFL, scans have confirmed Sydney Swans captain Callum Mills has ruptured his ACL, marking an end to his finals campaign. Australian Independent Radio News.
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13: Weather. And as we have a look at the ACT forecast at the moment, the mercury is dropping this evening down to 12 degrees at the moment, although the Bureau is saying it feels a little bit like 8 as we head to tomorrow, a sunny day with a low of 3 and a top of 18. Wednesday, partly cloudy, low of 3, top of 16. And as we get to Thursday, that cloud will be clearing with a low of 1 and a top of 18 degrees.
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13: Just on 7 after 6, Crazy K with you until 6:30. And Family Minute coming up very shortly. A double shot at 6 o'clock. We've got the wonderful Lauren Daigle. She's going to share a couple of songs. That's up shortly as well. Probably got a couple of minutes in there if you would like a request. 0432 621 614. I did get a request for Barlow Girl. I'll see if I can slip them in. And right now we're going to move into Brandon Lake with the author featuring Nick Jonas.

0: author.
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2: Have you ever wondered what the most important shape in a marriage is? You might think of a heart, but let's consider a circle. And it only needs to be about 45 centimetres wide, just big enough for you to stand in. Hi, I'm Kate Ryan for Focus on the Family Australia. In Matthew 7, Jesus reminds us to look at the plank in our own eye before we point out the speck in someone else's. 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

On YFM, a great song of affirmation. Lauren Daigle there with You Say. And it is Lauren's birthday on Wednesday, so a big happy birthday to her. We're going to go into her double shot. This next one is Look Up Child here on One Way FM. And do enjoy it.

One Way FM, and what a great double shot there. Lauren Daigle, big happy birthday to her for Wednesday. And that was Look Up a Child, just on 20 after 6. And a big hello to our lovely friend Carvey, who's travelling around in the car at the moment and just needed a little reminder of what is the frequency if you're in the south of Canberra. So 94.3 in the south of Canberra, and if you are in the north of Canberra, then it's very easy, just on 91.9, which is what we started with, 91.9. Entries requested this fantastic song, CC Winans, and her hubby's birthday, BB Winans, very shortly as well in the next day or two. So here we go, CC Winans with Goodness of God here on One Way FM, just for Carvey and everybody else listening.

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C.C. Winans, Goodness of God, that one went out to Carvey. This one's going to go out to Shirley. She requested a song by Barlow Girl and a great reminder that we are never alone. And I'm going to leave you with that one. And don't worry, you're not alone. Coming up at 7 o'clock, we have The Rock. So stay tuned for that. Some great hits with Jimmy P, yeah, he's going to be sharing with you from 7 o'clock. And before that, lots of great Christian music. Remember, our teaching programs start on later on in the evening, but lots of music in between that. Here is Barlow Girl with Never Alone here on One Way FM.

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We'll bring you all the latest Christian rock news, stories behind the songs, and music by Skillet. For all eternity. All

can you guess our artist flashback of the week? All this and so much more coming up on tonight's episode of... Well, good evening, Jimmy P here. Welcome to The Rock. Let's kick it off now with a brand new single just released by Until Clarity, Love, Joy, Peace.

And what a way to open the show there, Until Clary's brand new song, Love, Joy, Peace. And it's great to hear some new Australian Christian rock. Let's keep things going now. We're going to go over to Devin Williams with his recent release, Curses.

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1: 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At its heart, Seeing is Deceiving is a deeply personal conversation between a wounded child and Christ, moving through darkness towards healing, restoration, and hope.
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What an amazing song there. That was 13 minutes with their new single, Seeing is Deceiving. Next, here's Incandescent with their recent single, Chariots of Fire, featuring Clint Lowry of Seven Dust.

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1: Grace Graber has just released her new single, Punk Rock Diamond in the Rough, an energetic pop-punk anthem about recognising your worth when you struggle to see it yourself. 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The result is a fun, defiant, and encouraging track that fits naturally into Grace's growing blend of pop-punk, faith, and honest storytelling.

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1: Skillet frontman John Cooper is pushing back against Christians who say hard rock music is demonic. Cooper says music in itself is not evil, arguing that what matters is the lyrics, the intention behind the music, and how it is used. He believes creativity is a gift from God and that Christians shouldn't judge a song simply by its heavy sound. Here's Skillet with their latest single, Lift Me Up, from their forthcoming EP.

going back to 2015 now, an Australian Christian melodic metalcore band for all eternity. This song is called Divide, and the song explores themes of spiritual struggle, vulnerability, and the emotional distance or perceived separation between an individual and God.

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1: Throwing it back to 2004, this week's flashback is a powerhouse anthem, Cornerstone, from Day of Fire's Grammy-nominated debut album. 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
0: Hey, you there. This is The Rock, bringing you the best Christian rock from around the globe. The Rock.
6: Coming up shortly, we'll have our Christian rock worship song of the week. 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
1: Manifest is back with a brand new EP, Tear Down the Dark. 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The new five-song project is another chapter in Manifest's long-running career of turning real-life struggles into songs of hope, faith and perseverance. Here is Catch Me If You Can from the EP.

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1: It's early Jeremy Camp with Take My Life from his 2002 album Stay. This track brings Jeremy's signature guitar-driven rock sound into a powerful worship setting. It's a great throwback to the early days of Jeremy Camp and a reminder of why his music connected so strongly with Christian rock fans.

And that's The Rock for tonight. Thanks for spending the last couple of hours with me as we've discovered some incredible Christian rock from around the globe. I hope you found a new band, discovered a new song, or maybe heard something tonight that encouraged you. We'll be back next Monday night, bringing you more music, more stories, more artist spotlights, and the latest from the world of Christian rock. Also, check out The Rock Spotify playlist, which has all the artists we have played tonight and is updated weekly. This is Jimmy P signing off for tonight. I hope you have a great week. To close out the show tonight, here's Stephen Stanley with his song Change.

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0: Another inspiring thought from Yes He Is.
1: Sometimes I wish I'd been born in an earlier time and could have heard some of the great preachers speak. Imagine being amongst the crowd at a John Wesley gathering, or hearing Charles Spurgeon, George Whitfield, or John Wycliffe preach to the masses. And someone I would dearly love to have heard firsthand during his heyday is Billy Graham. Hearing him proclaim and unpack scripture is mesmerising, not just because of his robust voice and straightforward manner, but also because of the unmistakable feeling of authority. One can be forgiven for thinking he was speaking directly to you. It's like God's Holy Spirit is unleashed and given free rein to move in your heart and convict you of truth. His words have the power to compel you to assess your relationship with Jesus and seriously contemplate your state before God. One of his sermons has been creatively intertwined with a song and made into a short video. It goes like this. Just take the hand of grace, your sins have been replaced by something beautiful. You're not unreachable. God is not waiting to judge you. God is not waiting to condemn you. He's waiting to receive you with mercy, with love, with open arms, and forgive all your sins. No need for resistance. This time it will be different. Love will go the distance wherever you are. You have to repent of your sins. That means being willing to change your way of living. You may have no power to do it, but if you surrender to Christ, He'll give you the power. You've been waiting to be rescued from your shame, but He was there before you called His name. The Bible says you don't have to carry this load of guilt. I'm asking you to allow Him to rescue you from sin. Sounds unbelievable, but you're not unreachable. You may never have a tomorrow as far as God is concerned. You may never hear the gospel again like this, or your heart may not be this tender towards God. Come while you can and don't put it off. Whoa. Consider the advice of Joel 2. The day of His judgment is so terrible that no one can stand it. That is why the Lord says, turn to Me now while there is time. Give Me your hearts. I am merciful, kind, and caring. I don't easily lose My temper, and I don't like to punish. It's a compelling video. So visit yeshe is.com and search for the term unreachable.
0: Yes, He is. Helping you share Jesus online.

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Open old King James and she reads her favourite stories of a man who healed and helped, sent demons to the sea.

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The sweet black coffee, serenity, some new faces and some old. And a mother is asking how to keep the memories at bay.

0: One of them is where I shake my head to get my hair out of my eyes. There's another one where I sort of do like a little squeaking in my throat. Tourette's syndrome is a neurological disorder that affects thousands of Australians. It is characterised by involuntary movements and vocal noises called tics. We can't help it, and we're just like you in every other way. So visit tourette.org.au.
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4: Hi, welcome to Momentum. 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And so just before we start, guys, don't forget MomentumAustralia.org, our website. All our previous podcasts are all on there. And so take advantage of searching by, if you've got some issue in your life and you want to search by a certain type of message, we can do that on our website. 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Easy to remember number for a safe and confidential conversation from 9 a.m. to 11 p.m. 7 days a week. So blessed to have that number. So easy to remember. And so back to today. And we have back with us from Melbourne, Victoria, Peter Sukio. And it really is going to be, winter is cold in Melbourne, Peter, isn't it?
5: Winter is cold. The water is cold.
4: Yes.
5: But we like the variety in Melbourne. And we always have a topic of conversation in Melbourne. We are never lost for words because we can always talk about the weather.
4: That's exactly right. Is there anywhere in the Bible that Jesus talked about the weather?
5: I don't know.
4: I don't think so.
5: I'll have to think about that. I don't think so either. But I'll make a point to check that.
4: Yeah. That's really good. And so today, guys, we're talking about communication like Christ. And you know, there's lots of ways we can have conversations. And, you know, in my non-saved days or my non-Christian days, you know, I was a pretty tough bird, you know. And, they would say about me, if you want to get a job done, give it to Des, but understand there'll be broken glass along the way. And that was a direct reflection on my communication style or lack of. So this is a touchy subject for me. But Peter, tell us about communicating like Christ. What does that actually mean?
5: I'm just thinking about what you said, broken glass. Sorry, I've got to come to terms with that. We're all so different before Christ, aren't we?
4: Yeah.
5: Look, Christ's heart, Jesus' heart, was to bring a message with love and truth.
4: Yes.
5: And so that is, as Christians, little Christs, that is our mandate. But we don't always do that because we've got some baggage that we're carrying.
4: Yes.
5: And that could be from our childhood and very often is. Relationships as we're older, but that baggage gets in the way of good communication. And if we can change ourselves with the Lord's help to have and project and give good communication, it's going to impact how we impact other people for Christ. So it's very important.
4: It's so true. And whenever we talk about communication, of course, we, you know, invariably think about one-on-one conversations, so talking to our spouse or kids or workmates or whatever, but it's much, much broader. So, you know, we may be part of a group chat or, you know, a coffee group or, you know, people we talk to.
5: Have and project and give good communication, it's going to impact how we impact other people for Christ. So it's very important.
4: It's so true. And whenever we talk about communication, of course, we, you know, invariably think about one-on-one conversations, so talking to our spouse or kids or workmates or whatever, but it's much, much broader.

0: action is so important to bring the message that we want to bring rather than the message we don't want to bring.
1: Yeah.
0: And I always suggest with communication is to think about what you want to say, and if anything, add more words that you were going to use, because that will give more depth to the communication.
1: Yes, it gives clarity in so many ways, doesn't it? Proverbs 18:21 says the tongue has the power of life and death, and that is so true. And, you know, and many, many times I've sent text messages to people or even emails to people, and I knew my intent was okay, but the way that text or email or so forth was received was very different because I didn't think about that when I was writing it. And so, you know, it pays, doesn't it, to, you know, even when you're having fun with friends and so forth, so easy just to say something on the spur of the moment and not give it enough consideration, and it really can do more damage than good.
0: And I'm just thinking as you're speaking about a lack of communication, and that is when we don't speak, when perhaps something happens and we want to speak and we don't. So that is communicating as well.
1: Yeah, that's exactly right. And, you know, and do you think there's, I guess we've all learned communication from someone. So, you know, in my case, from my parents, and I was blessed in the sense that, you know, whenever my family got together every night for dinner, you know, we would sit around the table, no TV, you know, we'd sit around the table and we'd talk and we'd chat and we'd banter. And to this day, my brothers and I will banter, you know. And for those who don't know what banter is, it means teasing. I'm poking fun in a friendly, nice way, rather than being destructive. And so I learned that skill as a young boy, and, you know, it's been part of my repertoire forever, for good or bad, I guess.
0: There's a lot of science as well around this, having a meal at the end of the day or whenever, which is normally when we have it in the West, with the family, with the children. The children feel more a part of the family, feel more secure, and it goes better with them in their future lives, in education, in their workplace, in their relationships, if they've had that discussion around the dinner table. So dinner plus discussion, so important for what the well-being of our family, each individual, particularly the children. So that's great that you had that, Des.
1: Oh, absolutely. You know, and I look back on that with great fondness. And, you know, I can remember individual conversations where I was picked on by the rest of the family. And I didn't like it at the time. But, you know, looking back, it didn't do me any harm whatsoever, because I probably was wrong in where I was going. And so, but it is, isn't it true that there's so many families now in today's society that don't take the time to have conversations, you know, when they're having a meal. You know, I can remember Sunday mornings we used to, you know, my dad used to get up early and cook a fried breakfast for the whole family. And so there was four kids and the two parents. And, you know, we would sit around for a couple of hours and talk before we would head off to church. And it was always, you know, all sorts of things we talked about, you know, nothing too deep and meaningful particularly. But we always, you know, would, you know, joke and tease each other. And, yeah, picking my youngest brother who has suffered the consequences all his life.
0: And that's, isn't that special that you still remember that?
1: Yeah.
0: Fondly.
1: Yes.
0: And that has probably contributed in some way to what you do now, and you communicate with others.
1: Yes.
0: And you bring life to others, you know, in the name of Jesus.
1: Amen.
0: So that time, or those times, probably put something into you about the value of communicating. So there you go.
1: Isn't that amazing? And so that flows then. You know, if you learn those skills in your younger days, then when you come to getting married and you have somebody else in your life, you know, communication becomes even more important, doesn't it? Talk to me about that, Peter. You see this every day, right?
0: Well, not every day, but a lot.
1: Yeah.
0: How long have you got? You know, how long have you got?
1: Well, give us some hints. I mean, obviously, there'd be guys listening, and maybe wives listening to this show, you know, and they have lost the art of conversation. They've lost how to love one another in words, or how to respect each other even in words. What would you say to those folks?
0: When that happens, it's generally because a husband and wife are talking about the business of the family.
1: Yes.
0: Where they have to drop Joey and what the shopping's going to be happening, when that bill's going to be paid. So that's the business of the family, of the relationship. And that needs to happen, but that often happens at the expense of the relationship.
1: Yes.
0: So communication can be the business, the nuts and bolts.
1: Yes.
0: Yes. But it can also be that encouragement, that gratitude, that discussing the hard topics, and they need to happen.

0: happen. And that communication is like the cement holding the bricks together of that relationship.
1: Yes.
0: And sometimes there's got to be some honesty.
1: Yes.
0: But that's a skill. You know, I teach all my clients how to communicate. I used to teach that at TAFE when I was an educator. I don't know that I've got it 100% yet, but it is something that we can progress. And it's really, if we're going to look at it biblically, it's really truth in love.
1: Yes.
0: We need to bring those hard topics up, but we don't do it with a finger pointing, you do this, you do this. We actually do it in a way that doesn't finger point, takes some ownership of our part, and then asks with a considerate request for something to happen, something to change. And your partner, your spouse might say no, but you haven't force the issue. So when the hard issues come and you do want some change, there's a way to do that, and it needs to be gentle truth in love.
1: Yeah, and that's true. You know, I mean, Ephesians 5:33 encourages us to love and respect each other, and those go hand in hand. And you know, and again, if we're praying for our partner in terms of our marriage, you're not going to be less angry or less upset if you're praying for that person. That's, I mean, it's an old adage that, you know, when you're praying for somebody, it's very hard to be angry with them. And life does get messy, doesn't it? You know, and so, you know, so what would you recommend, you know, in terms of husband and wives who are, were they going through a tough time financially, or what messages would you give to those people?
0: I'll just step back half a step, Des, okay, to say about the praying for your spouse, yeah, and then we'll get to that. Praying for your spouse is imperative, okay, but praying with your spouse is absolutely essential.
1: Yeah.
0: And it's something that I notice in the couples that I work with that they don't always have in place.
1: Right.
0: This is what's happening. I'll tell you why. Wifey is waiting for husband to stand up and take the reins and take responsibility and be the spiritual leader.
1: Right.
0: And she's waiting and waiting and waiting, and he doesn't quite know where to start. Now, that's just in my summation of what I've seen.
1: No.
0: And so I say to that couple, okay, start. It doesn't matter who starts, but if it's the wife that starts, well and good. If it's the husband that starts, fantastic. Get some nice prayers. I've got some that I send out to people, and I'm happy to send those to people if people contact me. And it's a list of prayers that you can pray together for each other.
1: Oh, right.
0: And I tell you what, that does remarkable things to the relationship. So not only praying for them individually in your own prayer time, your spouse,
1: yes,
0: but together it builds something. And there's the power of words. And if you use Bible scripture, if you use Ephesians 5, some of that, even more powerful.
1: Yeah.
0: So that's that. What was your question?
1: I just love where you're going with this. And I think it's so important. And certainly, you know, there's a lot of people who don't like praying in public or praying in front of other people. It's a very personal thing. So I'm not judging when I say this. But you, I think you're right in terms of if you can set aside 10 minutes even a day just to sit with your partner and just pray together. Pray for your kids. Pray for your day. Pray for your, you know, your finances. Pray for whatever it is, your relationship. You know, pray for things that are maybe upsetting you, or pray for things that you don't like about your partner. Whatever it is, just be open and honest and talk to our Heavenly Father about those issues. And you'll be amazed at how it will positively impact your relationship.
0: Focus on the Family America, US, did some research, I think around about 1,000 couples, and they looked at the power of prayer in their relationship and on their staying together. And out of the 1,000, most of those people prayed, and that was part of the test or the research. And when they looked at those couples down the track several years later, they were still together. So the percentage of staying together when couples pray is very high.
1: Isn't that interesting?
0: Yeah.
1: This is
0: so imperative that we begin to do this, if possible, to somehow bring that into being.
1: Okay, we're going to take a short break, and we're going to come back shortly and talk about this subject. But meantime, don't forget, guys, don't forget our website, MomentumAustralia.org, and don't forget our cart line, 1-800-000-MEN, as 1-800-000-636. And we will be back with Peter talking about communications shortly.
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2: Hi, welcome back to Momentum. We have Peter Sukiya with us, and we've been talking about the art of communications, and we're talking about, you know, talking to God, obviously, which is so, so key in our lives, but also talking to our family, to our spouse, to all the people in our world, and that's so, so key. But obviously there's times, Peter, when, you know, we have to have difficult conversations, and, you know, that could be, you know, it could be finances, it could be, you know, mothers-in-law, which is obviously a key one for some people, but also just about their relationships and, you know, and intimacy, could be about anything. What's the best way to bring up those difficult subjects, and when should you bring those subjects up?
3: Mm. Oh, big topic, but great question. So the key here, Des, and we all need to get this and we don't do it well, is to listen with empathy and then respond kindly rather than pointing the finger.
2: Yeah.
3: Generally what we do is when we listen to conflict, somebody else bringing something that we don't like, and we're going to maybe be triggered and bring something back, and World War III starts, rather than thinking about how that's impacting us and what we need to say to rebut, think about the heart of the other person. What are they going through? Start to listen with a different heart. And as we do that, we really have to sacrifice. We have to sacrifice as Christ did from the cross. He sacrificed his life for the sake of us. So how much more do we need to sacrifice for others in our world that we love or the others we don't love? So that's the first thing. Sacrifice, listen with empathy.
2: Yeah.
3: And then have a bit of humility. You know, you haven't got it all together. I don't have it all together. I'm sorry.
2: But men have it all together, don't they? Us men are all perfect, aren't we? Not. Oh, you're absolutely right, by the way.
3: Who's perfect? Have a little humility maybe as well.
2: Yeah, that's right. Yeah.
3: So be a little bit humble, have a little bit of humility, and let our conversation, as it says in Colossians, be always full of grace and seasoned with salt. So what's this translated? Means be kind. Don't be afraid to dash a bit of humour. Try a smile, but approach conflict gently and prayerfully.
2: Yes.
3: Remembering that your spouse or the person you're talking to and yourself have a different rule book that you were brought up with.
2: Yes, that's very good.
3: So you have a different mindset of how things should be, and yours might not be 100% correct.
2: Yes.
3: So have a think about that. Practice this reflective, empathic listening. I always tell my clients, be a mirror. Listen to your spouse or listen to that person that you've got a bit of angst with and mirror back what they're saying so that they know you've heard their grievance, whatever. And it really changes the conversation. It changes the whole feeling in that relationship. And ask thoughtful questions. Be curious about what they're going through. Ask open-ended questions.
2: Yes, that's a good idea. Mm. You know, no questions that don't need a yes or no answer, but actually require a bit of thought and a bit of consideration.
3: Mm.
2: That's very. Do you think younger people are better or worse in terms of, you know, the art of communications? Do we get better at it with age or worse?
3: I think we get better at it because we have a lot of hiccups and we have to learn that we've got to be more gentle. And in today's technological age, it's just a quick text, send it off. So that art of communicating person to person is being lost.
2: Yes.
3: So I don't know that they're any better. And perhaps we need more training in the schools for some life skills with this sort of stuff.
2: Yes.
3: That's my thought on that one.
2: No.
3: Pray as well. Dave.
2: Yes.
3: Pray before you open your mouth. Take a break.
2: That's right.
3: Take a deep breath and say, God, help me. You know.
2: Yeah. I mean, are there any good books that people can get that will help them understand, you know, the art of communication? Are you aware of any good books? I mean, other than the Bible, and we certainly encourage people to read the Bible and learn from that. But are there any other books around that people can use?
3: There's a great one by the Yerkoviches, How We Love, and that's for marriages, and it talks about how to approach conflict. So they definitely talk about communication in there and how to communicate in difficult circumstances. And another one that I've used a lot is non-violent communication. And that one is how to bring a difficult message and also how to listen. So that's by Rosenberg, Marshall Rosenberg. So that I teach all my clients to use, and I've got it down to four parts, and they learn that. And we do role playing. So in my counselling room, the two husband and wife will bring a difficult message using these four parts, and then the listener will reflect the four parts.
2: Yeah.
3: And then we'll go back, you know, did you get it? Was everything heard? And they might add a little bit, change a little bit. And then the listener comes back and says that. And then they might apologize. So that's a really good one to learn how to communicate.
2: Yeah. And I think in a safe environment, that is so key, isn't it, Peter? Where, you know, people can learn how to communicate with each other, because quite often, you know, you see couples and they maybe haven't had a decent conversation for years. You know, they've forgotten the art, or they're too busy watching TV, or, you know, they just accept whatever is going on in their world and they're not prepared to change anything. And so as Christian men, you know, I really encourage guys to have a look for that book, How We Love. You probably can get it online, you know, just to help men and couples understand how to do relationships better, how to talk better to each other. And you said a few things earlier, you know, about respect, about, you know, honoring your partner, about, you know, speaking life into your partner and being Christ-like. And this is what this is all about, isn't it? It's being more Christ-like about how we talk to our partner. And it's, that is so, so key. And it also leads to a much better relationship, doesn't it? I mean, more joy, more happiness, more, you know, willingness to have conversations. Yeah.
3: It does. We might have to go over a few humps first if we've done it a different way for a long time. Yes. Yeah. And it's like a hump in the road, isn't it? You know,
2: yes.
3: Oh, it's a bit uncomfortable, especially if they're high. Oh, it's uncomfortable. But we get over that and we carry on. So in the safe environment, as you mentioned, is also key. Sometimes a couple have got to a place where they can't communicate. So if you do need to get some help, get that help and learn some of these skills that perhaps you've never had before. It's not that they've lost them necessarily, just maybe you never had them. So get some skills, because a good marriage, a good relationship with your kids, a good relationship with your workmates, your student friends, good relationships really build us up as well and make our world better, not just others, but our world. And we flow that on to others. So it's really important.
2: So, Peter, just before we finish, give me four practical tips for how we can communicate with our partner, with our family, with our children, with our workmates, with people around us. Give me four, if you can pick four out for me, that would be really cool.
3: Okay. Listening. Empathic, reflective listening, number one. We've been given two ears and one mouth.
2: That's true. I mean, what happens if you've got a big mouth? Does that make a difference? No, I'm only joking.
3: Well, I don't know, but I've got a bit of a big mouth, so it is an exercise.
2: Which is a bad thing.
3: It's an exercise in listening rather than saying.
2: Yes.
3: And always having the last word. My husband says, you want the last word? I said, but you want the last word. So practice that reflective, empathic listening. Listen prayerfully. You know, pause before you go back and with your viewpoint and with what you think, pause.
2: That's so true.
3: Just take two deep breaths and ask God for wisdom before you say anything. It's amazing what that
2: does. That's so good. I love it. Because quite often we've got the answer for the question before it's even asked, right? And it's the wrong approach, right?
3: Yeah.
2: That's good.
3: Be kind. Yeah. Have kindness as your value when you're going to say anything. And get curious about your spouse or about that person. Find out about them. Yeah. Get the heart of them. And, you know, those four things will go a long way to helping your communication.
2: That's so, so good. And we're talking about communicating like Christ. And certainly Jesus showed all of these four. I'll just go through them again. So practice reflective, empathic listening. So go beyond listening. Try and understand what's behind the questions or what's behind what's being said. Reflecting on what that person is actually experiencing and try to get to that point. And certainly listen prayerfully. Take a breath, you know, yes, take a breath before you respond. Don't have the answers lined up. Just think about it. Take a minute or two and think about it before you respond. Speaking in love and speaking in kindness is absolutely imperative, really important. That's something that we do automatically. It's something we have to practice to do, you know, and it's so, so key. And the last one is asking thoughtful questions. Be curious about, even ask why we're having the conversation. You know, we are talking about finances. Why are we having this conversation? It's clearly a disconnect. Let's understand. Let me understand from your perspective what you're seeing and so forth. So that's really cool. Final thoughts, Peter.
3: God communicates with us and he always has been. And what a joy to have him somewhere in our world, in our lives, that we can 24/7 communicate with him and have him communicate with us. So let's spread that around to our family, in our marriage, in our neighborhood, the love that he communicates with to us, with others.
2: Somebody once said the only example that some people may get of Jesus and Jesus' love is through us as individuals. And that's true. They probably not read the Bible, probably never go to church, but they see the love of God through us. And so, men, keep that in mind. We are the feet of Jesus. We are his disciples, and we need to follow his example, and we do that through conversation. Peter, it's been a joy, as always, having you on the show. We always get good conversation. So thank you for your time, and we'll catch up again in a few weeks.
3: Okay, see you again. Bye.
2: I'll be good. Bye.
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0: Do you find you can't get to church on Sunday morning? 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
5: Today on Focus on the Family with Jim Daly, Dr. Ken Wilgus shares encouragement for couples.
6: Just hug each other for a minimum of 6 seconds, six times a day, and feel the tiny static electricity that is there. Feel the awkwardness that is there. Whatever it is, you can't just hug. You'll feel something, and it's that connection or the tension in that connection.
5: Thanks for joining us. I'm John Fuller.
7: We have a unique take on communication in marriage today from Dr. Ken Wilgus. He'll explain how men and women process information differently, and he'll also remind us that there's something very special about being married. There's a spiritual unity that occurs, right? And pain in marriage is often caused by denying that spiritual connection. And singles, stay with us. There's some great encouragement for you as well toward the end of Ken's talk. Dr. Ken is a licensed psychologist who specializes in couples therapy and family therapy, especially for parents and teenagers. And we've had him on the broadcast half a dozen times in the past talking about how to help teens become competent adults.
5: Yeah, his insights are so good. And here now is Dr. Ken Wilgus speaking to our staff on Focus on the Family with Jim Daly.
6: It was 10 years ago. I remember this. I was standing in an Apple store and ordering an iPhone, and this cool, you know, the genius bar guy that knows everything, and saying, now when you come back in 2 weeks to pick up your phone, I won't be here, but you can get it from somebody else. He said, I'm getting married. And I said, dude, that is great. Marriage is great. And he stopped and looked at me stunned, and he said, really? Thank you. No one that I know thinks I should be getting married. everyone's asking me, why are you getting married? That was 10 years ago. And you people know that that's only grown. The question of why should I get married and what is this about is only getting more and more. And I understand that. However, if there is a point or any advantage in a culture that is growing darker, it does give us a chance as Christians to really ask and drill down, why do we get married? What is marriage really about? We cannot afford to show marriages that are just socially appropriate, like my grandparents. My mother's parents came to faith late, and they were involved in their church. My grandmother taught Sunday school. My grandfather was the treasurer. I think it's because he didn't trust anyone else with the money. But still, they were involved, and they were married, and they weren't going to divorce, and they didn't like each other, not even close. Separate bedrooms. We heard stories of my grandfather, and they'd be driving together on a trip, and they'd stop for gas, and he'd drive off and forget she was with him. You know, but this is Christian marriage, or at least that used to kind of pass for that. We cannot afford that anymore. The world is not going to go, wow, that's great, if we define marriage as, well, you're not supposed to get a divorce. So then what does it look like? I can figure out most anyone else's marriage except mine. There's something very intense about marriage. And I want to tell you two influences that made a big difference to me, a big difference. One of them is that I've always been interested in communication and language. One of the best speakers, the best teacher that I knew of language was Deborah Tannen, who is a professor of linguistics at Georgetown University. And she talked about that, yes, men and women vary a great deal. Like there's about 60% overlap in the way men and women are temperament-wise. But when they communicate, there tends to be some almost subconscious agreement about the rules of communication that are not spoken. For example, women tend to, when you're communicating, most women have a third ear for this. Wait a minute, I'm hearing the words you're saying, but does that say that you and I are close or are we distant? Are we intimate and the same or are we far apart? It's a tendency to listen for that in relationship. But men have a tendency to listen this way. More of, wait a minute, does what you're saying mean that you think you know more than I do? Or where do we fit status-wise? And what are you requiring me to do? It's kind of the language of instrumental behavior, like getting stuff done. And that kind of made some sense for much of what I was seeing. But it didn't make sense for everything. And the other thing I was reading, stick with me here, was a series delivered by Pope John Paul II called A Theology of the Body. And there's been a much writing about it, now St. Paul II, John Paul II, that talked about the body and our physicalness in Scripture. And I have to tell you, it just blew my mind and connected things that I was seeing in relationship I had never seen before. So most people would say, if you really want to look at Scripture and about marriage, probably an important, if not the most important place to start is Matthew 19. And you'll remember this part. This is Focus on the Family. You people know all this stuff. I'm sure you've memorized it. But Matthew 19 is when Jesus is asked by these Pharisees, really tested, about divorce. You remember that? And Jesus, like he has a tendency to do, completely blows their paradigm. He answers by saying, have you not read that he who created them from the beginning made them male and female and said, therefore, a man shall leave his father and his mother and hold fast to his wife, and the two shall become one flesh. What therefore God has joined together, let not man separate. That's a weird mind blower for a couple of main reasons. One of the big ones is that he first is asked about the law. Isn't marriage, you know, an agreement, a legal thing? Yes. But he answers from creation. Marriage is founded not in a legal agreement, but in human. It means that marriage isn't a Christian thing. It's not even a religious thing. It's a human thing. It is a fundamental aspect of creation. He who created them from the beginning, who was it that was created them from the beginning? Jesus. John 1 tells us this is the pre-incarnate Christ is the one that created us this way. So it takes us to Genesis 2, which is that very weird story of the creation of humans. You remember that? How many humans did God create? One. out of the clay or whatever. He blows life into it. Why does he create the human? To image God. To be, here it's all of creation, and here is this human to be the God. Today, the part of God will be played by, and he makes this human. And then he says, the weirdest thing he says, as the image bearer, he says, it's not good for this human to be alone, and I'll fix that problem. And remember how he fixed it, and this is really important. Didn't scoop up more clay and blow life into that. He caused a deep sleep to come on the man, right? And while he slept, he took one of his ribs and closed up its place, and the rib the Lord had taken, he made into a woman and brought her to the man. He took the human that didn't look right as a singular and divides him into a male human and a female human. What was part of him is now her, and says, interacting as one, that looks a little more like me. What does Adam say when the woman comes to him, is brought to him? This at last is bone of my bones and flesh of my flesh. He's stunned that's me. She is me. And that's what humanity does to look like God. Why is marriage so hard? Well, to really understand what's so hard about marriage, because you got this man and the woman and they are one and working in unity, you have to get to Genesis 3. Where you remember it's sin. Sin enters the world. And what was the sin? The sin was to be like God. You will eat of this fruit and your eyes will be opened. A strange way to describe becoming blind. Your eyes will be opened and you will be like God. Basically making your own decisions about what's good and bad. And so they did eat. Their eyes were opened to another reality. But they didn't become like God. They just thought like God. That's the tribe we're all in. We are the creatures who think that as if we are a God. And I would imagine that was fun for them for about, 30 seconds. I don't know how long they could look around and go, I don't think that tree's as good as God said, whatever, until they look at themselves. And they judged themselves. They knew they were naked, exposed. And what did they do? They sewed fig leaves together. Now, stick with me. What is it they didn't like about their body? They didn't cover. They didn't make hats and gloves. I think the King James Version, they make it aprons. They covered their connecting parts. Let's take the man. He's now sewing away to cover himself. Who's he covering from? God hasn't shown up in the story yet. And remember, when God shows up, you got to run. Your little leaf isn't going to help you. Who is he covering from? He's covering from her. His judgment of himself, that this is not good, and I need to cover that, he thinks she thinks that same thing. He assumes she is looking at him how he looks at him. Do you follow me? And you know he wasn't paying attention, because if he did, he would notice that she was too busy sewing her own leaves. Who is she covering from? Him. She had judged herself and assumed he thought the same way. The man and the woman were not covering the same thing. What they felt, and this is far more than just body parts, what they felt and the shame they experienced were different kinds of shame. The man is covering his effectiveness, his strength, his manly, all the things you can think of that, if you think about it more, it'll go into jokes and so forth, all about a man's defensiveness of whether he's adequate. But the woman isn't covering the same thing. She's covering a receiving, a much more vulnerable, a something much more about her loveliness and her inviting. It's a whole different thing she feels. And they're covering from each other because they assume they are thinking the judgment of each other that they have for themselves, and they're not the same judgment. Pain in marriage then comes from denying that you're spiritually connected. Not that you need to become spiritual, you are connected. Marriage is a three-legged race, and if you don't know it, you're going to just be falling all over the place and hurting yourself. You are connected. When you go through difficult times in your marriage, it's important to think about, Jesus got you into this. This is his deal. What do you want from me? Why am I struggling like this? You are connected. You are joined. Your self-judgment you feel is coming from your spouse's mouth, and you try to ignore it. You can try to ignore it, but you can't make it go away. Married people are never two individuals who just happen to be living together. You remember my grandparents? Just, separate bedrooms, whatever. That's how they lived until my grandmother, the last probably about 2 years of her life. She had a series of strokes that left her with dementia with two major features. Number one, the only person she regularly remembered was my grandfather. She often didn't even know her own daughter, my mother, didn't know us, so she knew him. And secondly, she never really knew that she was at home. This means that for 18 months, she shuffled around her own house saying, "Ike, we got to go home. Ike, we got to go home." And it was sad to watch. And my grandfather was a good man, and we knew he would do the right thing and put her somewhere that she could be taken care of. Guess what? My grandfather wouldn't hear of it. He did not want her taken from him. He watched over her, and this was even weirder. They started, like, kissing and stuff. They loved each other. They had denied this all this time, but once that changed, she needed him, and she knew it, and he knew she needed him. What happened was that resentment, those layers blew away, and they were suddenly the married people they always had been. Always had been. You can deny it, but you can't have a marriage that isn't that way. You're always interacting with each other. So lastly then, so what do we do with this? Well, for those of you that are married and those of you that are thinking about marriage, it's important to rethink what marriage is. What do Christians say marriage is? It is a unity. It is a unity you can feel. So if you look at Ephesians 5, husbands are told to love your wives, but love them as your own flesh. Love your wives as their own bodies. That's a particular kind of love. It is showing her the connectedness. It is reinforcing to her that we are connected. Remember how women think of things? I can't tell you how many husbands I know waste their time trying to be heroic, buy the expensive gift, and all these things that woman doesn't appreciate. You're doing it wrong. You're not actually thinking about the way that reinforces unity to her. Do things that reinforce that you are thinking about her. If you think about it, when women talk to each other about a problem, most of the time, or very often, what they're looking for is a witness to my experience. You will hear a woman say to a woman, "Oh, I know, right?" And I've told many husbands, tattoo on your hand, "Oh, I know, right?" Because men think their wives want you to do something about it. It's kind of cold in here. "Okay, here, take my shirt. I'll talk to the maid." No. Probably she'll want to hear, "I know. It's kind of wasn't it chilly in here last time?" That, believe it or not, is helpful to her to know that you and I see the same thing. And it's weird, we'll get to this in a minute, how often men don't see that. Showing and doing things that know you're thinking about her versus trying to do it right. If you're good enough at this, for your 25th wedding anniversary, you could buy your wife a rock. I don't mean a diamond, a rock. She'd open it up and go, "It's a rock?" And you go, "Do you know where that rock came from? Do you remember when we were in Canada and we climbed up that mountain?" And so I called the guy, and he went and got. If you had enough story behind that rock, do you know what I mean, women? If there's enough story behind the rock, it'll be up on your mantelpiece because it shows what she needs to know. Are we connected? Instead, men are like, "Well, I got her a 3-carat when we couldn't even afford." And she was like, "We can't afford that." Yeah, that's not really the thing that shows her that we're connected. Now, marriage work is to reinforce unity. Husbands, love your wife as your own flesh, like yourself. Show that you are connected to her. It's probably easier than you think. For women, again, what if wives submit to your husbands as unto the Lord, which, by the way, of course, is the only way you can do it. If you submit to your husband to the degree he deserves it, he'll be waiting a long time. We know that. We get that. It's doing it as unto your real husband, the Lord. But what if instead it is actions and words that you show that you appreciate him and you respect his efforts? Not because of how great he is, but because of how sensitive he is. Because he's covering, he's hiding, and he needs to hear, or it's helpful to him, to show that he's winning with you. And I don't mean, you know, "You're doing a lot better on that Bible study." That sounds like a kindergarten teacher. It's not that, it's that winning with you. It sounds more like, by the way, I was thinking yesterday when you called to ask how the doctors, I love when you do that. Thank you so much for that. That means you can get your guy to do anything. There was a Dr. Laura, did you ever hear her on the radio? She said that if you will cheer him on, feed him, and give him affection, he'll do anything you want in response. And He didn't even mind saying it. He's like, yeah, that's pretty much all I need. And that kind of encouragement, again, to help him with his shame and his struggle, cheering him on, which means, by the way, for some of you, it means learning to let him do things for you. Some women are really good at taking care of everything and wonder, what's the problem here? Well, he really needs to know, where do you need him? You're playing the part of the church. You can't possibly tell the story of, well, the church in Christ, sometimes Jesus needs our help. And he, no. He came to get us. It's the most romantic story ever. And that's closer to what he is needing from you. When you do talk to your husband about things that bother you, do you know how many women have told me, I can't tell my husband how I feel without him getting defensive. Look, you know why? Well, it's not your fault. You're doing fine. He's the one hearing it as critique. But if you listen, women, if you listen to men talk to each other, especially about something tense, if I'm talking to my brother about something I'm disagreeing with him on, or where I will start with an apology. I'll preface it with something. You'll hear men say, dude, I mean, this is none of my business, and you're good at this. But he'll start by kind of going down, like, I don't want to come in high. Because it helps with this kind of thinking. Where do we stand status-wise? So it's very important that when you want to tell him the things that concern you, and you must, never bite your tongue. It only makes it worse for you and him. But it can actually help sometimes to start with, listen, I'm not saying you're a terrible father. I mean, you obviously you do well. But yesterday when you said, and believe it or not, it can help a man hear you, not because you're saying it wrong, but because it is the way he hears it. Lastly, when you're disagreeing, and this is important, because you will get into your godlike judgment of, okay, he's wrong, she's wrong about this. You must keep in mind that you're joined. You are connected. If you talk to your spouse in a way that lights up their shame, you're wrong even if you're right. If a man tells his wife what's right, and men are big on that, by the way. Men are always going, Douglas, I'd like to stop here. Can I just tell you what really happened? Like the accurate, that's how we think we're seeing. And she's all emotional, as if that isn't accurate. But when you try to tell your wife a thing you feel strongly about that says to her, that implies, I don't care what you feel about this. I don't want to know what your thoughts are on it. I'm just going to tell you, you're wrong even if you're right. Because she is your other half, and she is fearful of one main thing. She thinks she is alone, and she's afraid. She thinks she is alone, and she is afraid. So in disagreement, a husband must always be careful to help her to know, I'm hearing you. I want to know what your experience of this is and what your thoughts are, more than whether you completely agree with her at the end of it. It's knowing that she's connected to you. And women, it's also difficult that even when you know he's way off on this, not even close, but he needs to hear the help from you that you're not completely disrespecting him. There's a way to talk to a husband. Look, I'm not saying you don't know anything about this, but to kind of help him not to feel crushed in what he is dealing with. And lastly, then, is this fix our shame? If husband and wife know this, is this how Christians get through this? And the answer is no. Believe it or not, that's Genesis 3:21. Remember the weird part at the end? God does not show up and say, look, you have sinned. Stop judging yourselves and each other and just judge the world. You can't. Apparently, this thinking like God is a fatal and irreversible condition. So what does he do? He covers them with skins, right? And God made for Adam and his wife garments of skin. Who is that prefiguring? Jesus. The answer in marriage isn't to just be able to lift each other enough. You won't. It is to also know that in marriage is the rehearsal for all of our lives, singles as well, that you're dealing with Jesus. Men, when you are feeling like your wife is shaming you, know, number one, she's not. She's talking like a regular woman. She's not even aware of that. Our marriages are about drawing us to him. Jesus should make some difference to us as husbands, that he is right behind your wife saying whatever nightmare thing you think you're hearing, that you're terrible or whatever. And he's going, you're mine. I've made you whole. You're mine. And hope it makes some difference. For women, it's the same thing. That feeling of alone, which is so common. Your husband will never do enough that you won't worry that I don't think he thinks about me at all. There must be comfort in knowing that Jesus is the man. He is the one who can quote Isaiah to you, "Would a mother forget her own child? I will never forget you. I have carved you into the palms of my hand." He is the man that you are really married to. It's awkward for your husband to be wearing the Jesus suit because it doesn't fit well. It is Christ who will never tell you, "Well, that hurt, that feeling, that's not important." Jesus never does that. He is the man that should comfort you. Even when your husband fails at that, it's knowing that we are covered by his love, his sacrifice, and his submission. For those of you that are single, which apparently that's a thing today, I was told, I think it's really important that you really take into account that your singleness is not the same as the world's singleness. You are married. For you who are women that do have that concern of, is there something wrong with me? Am I not? What is that? Let Jesus speak to you, who adores you. I mean adores you. And for single men, again, Christian men are not single like the world's, like secular men. You are adequate to marriage. All you have to do is to look for the answer to, is this someone you would have for me to marry? And let him cover that sense of, I don't know if I'm ready. I don't know if I would even know if I am ready. I hear that all the time from young men. I get that. But the answer to that is letting Jesus cover your inadequacy, knowing that all it takes is prayer. I think he wants me to marry. Then do it. Then don't worry as much. I can't believe how much young men think about whether I didn't think that much about marriage. I just wanted to be married. I wanted to be married to her. And Jesus took me there more than I even knew. So that's what I wanted to tell you, is the work that I've done in marriage has gone from, this is too hard and I quit, to recognizing that, wait a minute, marriage isn't a relationship. It is the relationship. And whether you are married or single, we are all in the same boat, working our lives out with our husband, the guy who never married and called himself the bridegroom, who has come to get us because he loves you and he has come, he has made you adequate, and made you to be never alone.
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3: The kingdom of God is past, present, and future. Salvation is past, present, and future. The changing is past, present, and future. The same thing with the book of Revelation. It's already happened. It is happening. It will happen.
2: Like many, you may be very familiar with some parts of the Bible, yet other portions are very unfamiliar. Consider the book of Revelation. Reading it can be overwhelming, especially as you see text line up with real-world events. Many simply avoid its pages. But get ready. Up next, Dr. Michael Youssef begins a series of messages giving you a biblical and real-life look into the secrets and wisdom found in this life-changing part of God's Word. Let's listen as Dr. Youssef begins his series, An End Times Warning for the Modern Day Church.
3: Do you know why, of all 66 books of the Bible, the book of Revelation is the only book in which there is a blessing associated with reading it and studying it? Not only one blessing, two blessings. They're almost like a bookends. You find one blessing in chapter 1, verse 3, and the other is in chapter 22, verse 7. Now, I am personally convinced that because the Lord is true to His word, the blessing will be ours. So what is that message of Revelation? What is the core message of Revelation? Listen carefully. If you're taking notes, I'm going to speak a little slower so you can get it. It is really found in chapter 1, verse 19. Underline, Revelation chapter 1, verse 19. Write, therefore, what you have seen, what is now, and what will come to pass. Past, present, future. What you have seen, what is now, and what will come. Please listen carefully. The concept of holding the past, the present, and the future together is one of the most important concepts in the Bible. Because you know and I know that somehow in our ordinary lives, you find people who are constantly living in the past. The past is holding them back with chains. The past, the past, the past. And they never make any progress because they're living in the past. Now, there are other Christians who live in the present. Or just now, what is going to happen now, today, and that's it. No thought for the past or the future. Then there are others who are living for the future. It's the next thing. And they cannot even think about today and the days past and learn from the past errors or whatever it is. They're just constantly going for the next thing. The Bible teaches us very clearly that the past, the present, and the future must be held together if we are to live a balanced Christian life. From the past, we learn from those mistakes and grow through them. In the presence, we walk with God today. And in the future, we expect with great deal of enthusiasm and excitement of what's going to happen. All of these must be together. Let me explain to you what I mean from the Bible. The Bible teaches us that we were saved in the past. The moment you said yes to Jesus, you're saved. That's past. We are being saved every day. We will be eternally saved. You see that? Past, present, future. The Bible also says that we changed in the past. I remember the day I gave my life to Christ. I mean, the sky was bluer, the sun was brighter. I mean, my whole life was turned upside down. So I was changed. But I'm continuously changing. If I'm not changing every day in the present, there's something wrong with me. The Bible said that we go from one point of glory into another. What's that mean? We grow into the character of Christ. But then we will be changed in the future. And that is most glorious change of all, because we will become perfect like Christ. Same thing with the kingdom of God. The kingdom of God is past. It came with Jesus. In Mark 1:14, he said, the kingdom of God is here. What is the kingdom of God? It's the rule of God in our lives. It's the reign of God in our hearts. So the kingdom of God passed with Jesus. The kingdom of God is now here, reigning and ruling in our hearts every single day. And the kingdom of God is coming when Jesus reigns and rules with our own perceptible eyes. You see, the kingdom of God is past, present, and future. Salvation is past, present, and future. A changing is past, present, and future. The same thing with the book of Revelation. It's already happened. It is happening. It will happen. Amen? When it happens, it's going to happen with intensity for the future. The Bible talks about the great tribulation as a future time rules with our own perceptible eyes. You see, the kingdom of God is past, present, and future. Salvation is past, present, and future. A changing is past, present, and future. The same thing with the book of Revelation. It's already happened. It is happening. It will happen. Amen?

The Nero persecution was so severe. If you lived at that time, wouldn't you not think that this is the Great Tribulation? Fast forward today. Headline news. If you're a Christian in Syria or Iraq, and you watched as parents, your babies, being crucified alive, or beheaded, or worse, wouldn't you think the Great Tribulation is here? And yet the Great Tribulation will happen with far wider implication on global level. So it happened. It is happening, and it will happen in the future. And that is why this book of Revelation, the word means revealing. You know, in the Greek, it's apocalypse, with a lot of people think of apocalypse now in the movies. You know, when you think it's disaster is going to happen. No. All the word means in Greek is that revealing or uncovering or showing us something that was covered and now it's uncovered. That's what Revelation means. That is why this revealing book is a timeless book. It is a timely book. It is absolutely relevant today, as I'm going to show you in a minute. We can be absolutely sure that all of the prophetic events in the book of Revelation will come to pass with stunning accuracy, with the minutest detail fulfilled, because God always, always, always keeps His word, just as it did in the Old Testament. All of the prophecies of Jesus' first coming in the Old Testament, they were fulfilled with a meticulous detail, with stunning descriptions of exactly as it prophesied in the Old Testament. You read in the Old Testament, before Jesus came to earth, about His birth of a virgin in Bethlehem, about Him proclaiming the good news to the poor. You read about how His power is going to restore sight to the blind, how He is being wounded for our transgressions, being crucified on a cross, being forsaken by the Father, and the death, burial, and resurrection. All in the Old Testament. They're all fulfilled in meticulous details. All of these prophecies that were prophesied came to pass. And in the same way, the prophecies about Jesus' second coming, which outnumber the prophecies in the Old Testament about His first coming, they will be fulfilled with stunning accuracy. Everything we will study in the book of Revelation will come to pass. So who is this John, whom God used to open, to reveal, to expose this mystery? This is no other than the disciple who laid his head on Jesus' shoulder. This is no other than the man who gave us that great Gospel of John, account of Jesus. This is no other than the man who gave us those three magnificent epistles. That John was privileged to be caught up in heaven and was shown the glorified, magnified, soon coming Jesus the Christ. Question: why did Jesus reveal Himself this way to John? Good question. And the answer is really twofold. Listen carefully. The first reason is that the ascended, glorified, magnified Jesus wanted to send specific messages to His churches in Asia Minor. Some of these letters to these seven churches have condemnations to those churches. Others, commendations. In fact, five out of the seven churches, Jesus said and called them to repentance, just as our churches in the 21st century today needs to repent. These letters Jesus wanted to encourage, to correct the first century church and the 21st century church. We will see how. These letters, those seven letters, you're not reading somebody else's mail. We're reading our own mail in these letters. The second reason why Jesus revealed all of this to John, to give us an outline of the future history, the future events. Even if they are veiled in symbolism and images, but nonetheless, they give us an outline. John himself, in Revelation 22, 10 and 12, believed that the Lord was coming soon. Probably he believed it was in his lifetime. Listen to what he said. Do not seal up the words of the prophecy of this book, because the time is near. Behold,

0: coming soon. And you see, that led some of the skeptics who love to debunk biblical prophecy to say, see, poor old misguided, deluded John. He thought Jesus was coming back. Here we are 2,000 years later, and he's not back. See, here's the problem. People fall into error when they fail to interpret the scripture by the scripture. And on this subject, if you interpret the scripture by the scripture, then you will hear what Peter said in 2 Peter chapter 3, verses 3, 4, 8, and 9. Listen carefully. In the last days, scoffers will come, scoffing and following their own evil desires, and they will say, where is this coming? He promised. Ever since our fathers died, everything goes on as it has since the beginning of creation. Here's what he continues. Don't forget this one thing, dear friends. With the Lord, a day like 1,000 years and 1,000 years like one day. The Lord is not slow in keeping his promise, as some understand slowness. He is patient with you, not wanting anyone to perish, but everyone come to repentance. Amen? Interpret the scripture by the scripture. How many times did Jesus say the return of the Son of Man will be a surprise, will be sudden, and that most people will not be expecting, except for those who are alert and waiting for him, that the day of the Lord is coming like a thief in the night, that the day of the Lord is coming. It's unexpected. Having said all of this, if you look around the world today, as I do, and you see how fragile the global economy is. And in Revelation 18, tells us it would be a global economic collapse. Would not have understood that a few years ago. There's going to be a global economic collapse. So you look at the fragile world economy, global economy, how the news from the Middle East, where it all began and will end, how the news from the Middle East now occupies all of the headlines. How Israel is living almost in total isolation in the world today. How Islamic jihadis are shattering the securities of even world powers that they're literally kowtowing to them. How the spirit of delusion seemed to be covering so many people all over the world. How one clever world leader can put the wool over the eyes of billions of people and deceive them. It's so easy to see how it can happen, and it can happen anytime. And you cannot help but think that history is aligning with biblical prophecy. You cannot help but see that this great falling away of today, so many churches that once believed in the authority of the scripture, they believe it no more, that sin and the glorification of sin is accepted as a virtue, that the spirit of rebellion seems to be everywhere, that biblical morality is condemned as evil, and that the practice of immorality is seen as good, even by many churches, even in this country, where we all did, and I certainly did as a boy longing to come here as the world's rock and bastion of freedom. We are seeing how that freedom is slipping away from us globally. The picture is even worse. This vile surge by the jihadis against Christians or even their own fellow Muslims, the New Age movement that once was considered to be lunatic fringe, has become mainstream and is promoted by entertainers, educators, and environmentalists. When satanic activities are accepted in some schools, can anyone doubt that we are living in the last days? In some sense, these events and these activities say to me, at least, here's the opinion, I'll tell you when it's coming, that Satan is intensifying his activities because he senses that his time for the lake of fire is drawing near. One of Satan's ingenious deceptions is a movement in the West, in America and in Canada, in many of mainline churches, even some evangelical churches, so-called evangelical churches, is called Chrislam, where they're seeking to merge Christianity with Islam into one single homogeneous religion. There are some churches that are actually placing the Quran next to the Bible in the pews. There are some preachers who are preaching the words of Muhammad side by side by the words of Jesus. Many a church today have rejected the book of Revelation. And you know why? You know why? They want to worship a helpless babe in Bethlehem. They want to worship a helpless body hanging on a cross. They want to worship all of that, but not the risen, glorified, ascended, magnified, King of Kings, Lord of Lords, Judge Jesus, who is revealed in the book of Revelation. That's why they reject it. They are disturbed by the thought that that same Jesus who hung helplessly on the cross is coming back to sit on the judge's bench, and he will judge every single human being that ever lived. He is the righteous judge. And that's why they want to get stuck of the Jesus they can manipulate and control. They don't want the powerful Jesus. But let me tell you what the scripture said. In 2 Corinthians 5:16, though we once regarded Christ according to the flesh, we regard him thus no longer. He's no longer on that cross. He is risen, magnified, glorified, and soon coming King. And that is why the book of Revelation, of all the books of the Bible, presents us with a complete picture of the Christian faith. It gives us an awe-inspiring portrait of the glorified, soon coming King Jesus. It gives us an awe-filled vision of the victorious King Jesus. It is a complete vision of who Jesus is and what he's going to do in the future. Listen very carefully, please. This is important. The book of Revelation completes our knowledge of Jesus. The book of Revelation completes our understanding of the Christian faith. The book of Revelation completes the gospel of salvation. It completes the past, the present, and the future. The book of Revelation, we see Jesus is no longer hanging on a cross, but we'll see him as a glorified Jesus in white and gold, with hair white as wool, with eyes blaze with fire, with voice like rushing river. We see Jesus as the Alpha and the Omega. We see Jesus as the beginning and the end. We see Jesus as the only one with the keys of death and Hades. That is why there is a special blessing for those who study the book of Revelation. They will have a complete picture of the whole gospel. Hear me right, please. In the Old Testament, you read the prophecies about Jesus coming from heaven to earth and Emmanuel, God with us. These prophecies, while we see them now and we study them and we're blessed by them, they mystified the rabbis in the Old Testament. Why? Because the Old Testament prophecy predicts that the Messiah would come as a king and judge, triumphal and victorious, but also prophesy that the Messiah would come, suffer, and die. And the rabbis were mystified by that. How could there be two messiahs? How can we have a Messiah who reigns and rules with power and one who's going to suffer and die? Even one prophet, you don't have to go to all of them, just one, Isaiah, gives us the both pictures. And you can understand their mystification. Isaiah chapter 9, verses 6 and 7. He'll be called Wonderful Counselor, Mighty God, Everlasting Father, and Prince of Peace. Of the increase of his government and peace, there will be no end. He will reign on David's throne and over his kingdom forever and ever. Great. And yet, same prophet, not another one, same prophet, Isaiah, chapter 53, verses 4, 6, and 7. He said, the Messiah will come and suffer and die. Let me read it for you. Surely he took our infirmities and carried our sorrows. Yet we considered him stricken by God, smitten by him and afflicted. We all like sheep have gone astray. Each of us has turned on his own way. And the Lord has laid on him the iniquity of us all. He was oppressed and afflicted, and yet he did not open his mouth. He was like a lamb to the slaughter, or as a sheep before his shearers, in silent. So he did not open his mouth. Two pictures by the same prophet. A Messiah who will suffer and a Messiah who will reign and rule in power. Of course, in hindsight now, 2,000 years later, we said, of course they're talking about the same one. One is talking about his first coming, the other one talking about his second coming. But you see, to those rabbis, they did not see this. They didn't live in our time, and therefore they were debating all this stuff over and over. Someone goes, and then the populace would fall on one side or the other. Some will believe a Messiah who will suffer, others will believe a Messiah who will reign victorious. And isn't that human nature like that? I am so grateful for the book of Revelation, because it reveals this mystery that mystified rabbis for years and years. Now, at this introductory message, I want to come clean with you. There are godly scholars and wonderful Bible teachers who disagree on some of the little details in the book of Revelation. But I think all of the godly Bible teachers will believe four things, and these are indisputable. First, that those who welcome Christ as their Savior and Lord here and now will be welcomed in heaven in his eternal habitation when he returns. Secondly, that Jesus will return as he promised. Thirdly, that he will be the judge, and he will judge everyone who refused to accept him as the only Savior and Lord in the whole world. And fourthly, when Jesus appears, those of us who love him will be with him. That's it. These are the indisputable facts about the book of Revelation. The question is, if Jesus returns this afternoon, will you be thrilled or afraid? Will you be terrified or will you be thrilled?
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2: 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And I just want to pray for you, and I just want to continue to pray that God will bless your ministry immensely, and that multitudes of souls will continue to be saved and reached through your radio program. God bless you. I love you. I pray for you, and I'm blessed to hear you each day. Thank you. God bless you.
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0: One Way News.
1: I'm Mark Dransfield. The federal government has slammed a One Nation proposal which would give people early access to their superannuation. Workers would be able to remove a quarter of their super contributions to help them deal with the cost of living. People can currently access their super during times of severe financial stress, but Treasurer Jim Chalmers argues the One Nation policy would destroy the superannuation system.
2: Now, this is exactly what I mean when I say that One Nation are risky and dangerous when it comes to the financial situation of Australian workers.
1: Two people have died after a light plane crashed and sparked a grass fire at Logan, south of Brisbane, on Monday morning. More from Peter Jones.
3: Emergency services were called to a property at Mush Road at Chambers Flat. The Beech A36 Bonanza took off from Archerfield Airport less than 10 minutes earlier. The wreckage sparked a grass fire, which the Queensland Fire Department had under control within 20 minutes of the crash. The Australian Transport Safety Bureau has launched an investigation into the disaster and is urging any witnesses to contact police immediately. Peter Jones, Air News.
1: Meantime, investigations are underway into a plane crash at Miami International Airport. Five people died when an Amazon cargo plane crashed after landing. Two people on board survived. Back home, a man's been charged over an alleged stabbing at a Hobart Spotlight store that left a worker hospitalised. Pulse Tasmania reports police allege two men went to the rear of the Glenorchy store on Sunday and stole an item before an employee approached them and was assaulted, needing hospital treatment. Police later took two men into custody, charging one with wounding. A record $2.38 billion has been lost on New South Wales poker machines over 3 months. It's the second straight year the state has lost $1 million an hour to pokies. Wesley Mission Chief Executive Stu Cameron says the figures show gambling doesn't need more reviews for action to be taken.
4: We know the evidence. We know what needs to happen. We need real and substantial reform to begin to rein in the epidemic of harm that these machines are causing.
1: Vaccinations for bird flu have started in Adelaide. South Australia's Environment Minister, Emily Burke, says their focus for the moment is on native birds.
5: This is a national program where we will be vaccinating over 35 different species, which will be about 100 birds at Cleland Wildlife Park. And those species haven't necessarily been part of any trial before, so we will really be able to provide that research and that confidence to other states now to also participate in the vaccination programs for those species, all going well.
1: And a surprise for a Melbourne second-hand dealer who's found a rocket launcher in a shipping container. Madeline Burke reports.
6: Police say it was like a scene out of the TV show Storage Wars in Melton South on Saturday. A business owner was unpacking five shipping containers he had purchased sight unseen to see what abandoned gems he might locate inside and sell. In one container from a deceased estate, he found a rocket launcher among several boxes containing military-related items. Specialist police from the Bomb Response Unit inspected the device, contacted the Australian Defence Force, who confirmed it was in working order and from the time of the Vietnam War. The rocket launcher was deemed safe and will be returned to the ADF.
1: Madeline Burke reporting. This is Air National News. The AFL's announced contact training limits for the upcoming pre-season. Alex Riddell has details.
7: In a bid to further reduce avoidable head impacts and concussion risks, the AFL says players will be allowed to do a maximum of 120 minutes of contact training per week, which includes 60 minutes of high-intensity work. That framework will continue for 2 weeks after Christmas. In the remainder of the pre-season, which will include the practice matches, total contact training minutes will move up to 160 minutes a week. There will also be a mandate for clubs to not engage in high-intensity contact training on consecutive days. Alex Riddell, Melbourne.
1: NRL boss Peter Vallandis has revealed talks are well advanced for a global round in Asia. The league is reportedly exploring Hong Kong and Japan after the success of its Las Vegas expansion. Australian selectors have stuck with struggling number three Marnus Labuschagne for next month's test tour of South Africa. Fast bowler Michael Neeser, spinner Matthew Kuhneman and batter Cooper Connolly also named in the 16-player squad. Chair of selectors George Bailey is backing in Labuschagne.
8: Not shying away from the fact that we'd like some more runs from Marn. That's clear, but we're also confident that he can still make a positive contribution to that squad.
1: Australian Independent Radio News.
9: The Lord promises you that when you are brokenhearted, he is close to you. Psalm 34.

0: How often have we all said, life just ain't fair? Hello, this is Chuck Swindoll. Well, the truth is, life is not fair. Are any of us surprised by that? Families are torn apart by divorce. Disease comes and steals the light from a loved one's eyes. For some of us, it's been an unfair situation at work or at school, or even at church maybe, and we can't seem to make it right. Well, listen to what Peter reminds us of. Even if you should suffer for the sake of righteousness, you are blessed. And do not fear intimidation, and do not be troubled, but sanctify Christ as Lord in your hearts. Don't let life's unfairness steal your joy.
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So what's your instinctive reaction when you're confronted by the raw, messy realities of someone else's life? The friend whose marriage is falling apart, the parents slipping into addiction, the workmate whose bitterness poisons every room they walk into. When their pain starts touching yours, do you lean in or back away? Hi, I'm Bernie Diamond, and welcome again to Fresh. Years ago, a young woman named Clara Barton found herself nursing wounded soldiers during the American Civil War. At first, she recoiled from the blood and agony. She wanted to turn and run. But something deep inside told her to stay. Day after day, she dressed wounds, held dying men's hands, and organized relief for thousands. Her persistence birthed what would become the American Red Cross, compassion that changed a nation. Galatians chapter 6, verse 2, help each other with your troubles. When you do this, you're obeying the law of Christ. The Apostle Paul wrote that to believers who were struggling to live out genuine community. His call was simple, but costly. Carry one another's burdens. Don't avoid the weight that others are carrying. Share it, because that's what Jesus did. So today, maybe someone close to you is hurting, and every fiber of your being wants to make you turn and run. Every instinct is telling you, this is just too much. But love doesn't run away. Love stays. Love carries. Who in your world right now needs you to stay close, even though it's messy? Whose mess is God calling you into as your mission to help carry their burden? Because let me tell you, your love could change their whole world. Help each other with your troubles. When you do this, you're obeying the law of Christ. That's God's word, fresh for you today. Man, there is such power in the word of God. Power to change lives. Power to change your life. 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
1: You can take every kind of facet and every kind of situation, but without Jesus Christ and without living for God's divine purpose, you're going to end up miserable. 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Is there any value in my having lived? Is there anything eternal going on back here as a result of my life? And I want to ask you, what are you living for? What's your goal in life? God says we ought to be living to worship and to serve the living God. All of us have a ministry. That doesn't mean that everybody's found theirs, but everybody has one.
0: For help and hope from God's Word, go to intouch.org.

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1: Back in 2010, the new atheists had a huge profile. They were everywhere. One of the leaders of that movement, Richard Dawkins, released a book called The God Delusion. It sold 6 million copies. So what happened to the new atheists? They seemed to disappear almost overnight. It's helpful to consider this on a couple of fronts. First, the movements that seem overwhelming may not last. Keep opinions of so-called experts in context. They become yesterday's news in a heartbeat. Second, remember that Christian faith has been around for 2,000 years. It has survived wars, oppressions, its own internal failure. Yet right across the globe, it's growing today. Christianity won't be cancelled anytime soon.
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1: 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The old, previous moral and spiritual condition has passed away. 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
1: There are plenty of movies about time travel where the hero has to go back into the past to fix the present. And don't you wish that you could do that? I think we've all wished that. When you think about it, Jacob in the Bible had a pretty rough life. He had a string of broken relationships with his parents, his brother, his uncle, and his wife. Now there was nowhere left to run. There was no place left to hide from the mess that he had made of his life. It's then that Jesus told him to go back to Bethel, a place where he'd been before, the place where he had first met God. To unravel the twisted threads of your life, you need to restore your relationship with God first. That's why God asked Jacob to go back to Bethel. So, where did you first meet God? Perhaps you need to go back to Bethel too.
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0: I'm Greg Amos. The result of a recent UK poll said that selling a home was more stressful than bankruptcy or divorce. Well, here are some home truths, tips that can make selling your home a little less stressful. Choose a time to sell. Take into account your family's plans. That might mean a teenager preparing for exams or a baby in the house. Think about the weather and which season really makes your house and garden shine. What about those repairs? You already know your home may need some repairs, but before it goes on the market, so organise some quotes and get them done.
1: Obviously, one of the biggest decisions is choosing the right agent. Any advice?
0: If you don't have a recommended agent, do some research. A great idea is to go through some home opens. 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Ask the agents for the contact details of their last two sales transactions. So selling a home can be stressful, but with some preparation and planning, it can be, and I'll say it, an enjoyable experience.
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0: Yeah, and no dessert for me, I'm sweet enough. And nah, I'm right for a drink too. I probably could have another one, but I'm driving home later, and it's not worth the risk. I mean, I count myself as a pretty safe and experienced driver, but I reckon if you ask the other drivers out there on the roads today, if they thought I should have another drink before I jump in the car, they'll all say no. We're all in this together, ACT drivers, so let's respect each other and keep each other safe. 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
1: One way. Sharing faith. Bringing hope.

Why are superheroes super? Ah, the question for the ages. Even though these individuals are fictional and many acquire their powers through bizarre means, from Superman to Spider-Man to Wonder Woman, there is a supernatural component that needs to be embraced to accept their special skills. There's something that cannot be explained by mere logic. This is the same when it comes to the considerations of God. Much of the Bible is logical, practical, and accessible without the need for a belief system. But ultimately, people need to see that some things cannot be explained by mere science and logic. Some things in life go beyond our imaginations and our abilities. But this should not be something that is feared as much as it is embraced. The challenge is looking for the answers to the unexplainable and supernatural. And a super place to start is the Bible. Give it a try. It might surprise you with the answers. This is Russ Matthews with God in 60 Seconds. For more space to think and talk about God, go to thirdspace.org.au.

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0: 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Freedom. 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But, you know, that kind of heart-pounding, feel-the-wind ride can be experienced by the new believer as well. Deep within our hearts, there is a shift at salvation from the sluggish roll and rumble of a tank into the swift-moving work of the Spirit. He frees us from all of the trappings and encumbrances that were brought on by our own sin and our fear of death. Internally, we are freed. Eternally, we are secure. You ready to ride?
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0: recent years, NASA probes have sent back images of our nearest planet, Mars. These images have prompted some scientists to suggest that a global flood once carved the Martian landscape, even though no liquid water has yet been found. The Bible records an event that certainly sounds like a global flood on Earth. Genesis records that all the high mountains under the entire heavens were covered. Jesus himself, referring to those not on Noah's Ark, said, "The flood came and took them all away." Unlike the elusive water on Mars, water covers 70% of the Earth's surface, and water-deposited sedimentary rock covers much of the land surface. So isn't it strange that many people who are open to the possibility of a global flood on Mars, despite the absence of water, immediately dismiss any suggestion that a global flood occurred on Earth?
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0: Yep, right. Uh-huh. Okay. I'll let the boss know. Thanks.
1: Hey, Chef. 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
0: Oh, you're kidding. We've got enough food to feed 100 people.
1: Oh, so what do you want me to do? Or, like, chuck it out or what?
0: Nah, call that mob, what do they call again?
2: The Yellow Van. 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
1: I'm running to the river. I'm going back to the river.

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1: Inspiring teaching, One Way FM. Where do you turn when life stops making sense? Some of us reach for expertise, more education, more information, more voices weighing in. But what if the wisdom we're chasing can't be mined, requested, or learned in a classroom? What if it comes from somewhere else entirely? Hi, I'm Clayton Bjellin, and today on Insight for Living, Chuck Swindoll continues his study in the book of Job, guiding us towards priorities that anchor the soul when everything is shifting, and pointing us to the one true source of the wisdom we so desperately need. We're in Job chapter 27 in the Bible.
2: Thinking God's thoughts is our highest goal. I've sometimes referred to this as thinking theologically. Thinking biblically. That's why I'm such a proponent of scripture memory. You can never think more acutely God's thoughts than when you quote back to Him or to life situations God's word. Think of Job's situation. He is bankrupt. He is childless. He is friendless. His body is covered with boils. He's living with a high fever, intense pain. He is misunderstood. He is blamed. He is rejected. How in the world does he go on? His view of God keeps him going, and not what others are telling him. He recommits himself to things that matter. In a swirl of humanistic thinking, which he is given by the three friends, Eliphaz and Bildad and Zophar, he's turned that off, and he is now focused on the things of God. I love that kind of thinking. In fact, he says, because he is so focused, he will not pad the record. He will not speak deceitfully. He will not tell them what is not true. That brings us to the second. Go back to verse 3. As long as life is in me and the breath of God is in my nostrils, my lips certainly will not speak unjustly, nor will my tongue mutter deceit. Far be it from me that I should declare you right. Till I die, I will not put away my integrity from me. Second priority. Walking in integrity is the only way to live. The first, thinking God's thoughts is our highest goal. The second, walking in integrity is the only way to live. He won't skate. He won't fake it. He won't deceive them. He will not lie. He will tell them the truth. What's the third priority? Realizing that wrong will not ultimately triumph. Realizing that wrong will not ultimately triumph. Brings us a sense of justice. What a relief that is, that the wicked are building houses of a spider's web. Verse 19, he lies down rich, but never again. He opens his eyes and it is no more. Riches don't hang around, do they? And when the wicked get rich, he says, they will not ultimately triumph. Rest assured, God knows. God keeps the right record. He knows what he's about. He knows who is righteous and who is wicked. He's keeping the score. Keep thinking straight. Keep forming priorities from the Word of God. Spend less time in the papers and more time in the Scriptures. Let God give you your agenda and help you think through how to interpret the events of our times. Job now has begun to see it. And that leads him then to a subject that has been in the back of his mind perhaps since the bottom dropped out of his life. And that's the subject of wisdom. Wisdom. So he begins to write in chapter 28, albeit poetically. So engineers, you won't enjoy it. I know he'll spend 14 verses coming to the point, but try your best to tolerate it, okay? This is beautiful writing, and he's building to a climax of a question. He just goes about it in a poetic way, and it's leading him toward his fourth priority. Surely there is a mine for silver, and surely there is a place where they refine gold, and we've seen both. We know of both. Iron is taken from the dust, and copper is smelted from the rock. Man puts an end to darkness, and to the farthest limit, he searches out the rock in gloom and deep shadow. Describes him sinking shafts, verse 4. And from the earth, there's food above, and there's fire below. And the rocks, verse 6, are the source of sapphire. This is beautiful poetry. The dust contains gold. The path no bird of prey knows, nor has the falcon's eye caught sight of it. Oh, that's the first hint. He's looking for something. It's wisdom. It's not in the earth. It's not in the ore. It's not in the copper. It's not in the gold. It's not in the skies. The falcon hasn't seen it, as high as he may fly. He continues, the proud beasts have not trodden it, nor has the fierce lion passed over it. It's not out in the field where the beasts live. He puts his hand on the flint. He overturns the mountains at the base. He hews out channels. This is man at work on this earth. He hews out channels through the rocks. His eye sees anything precious. He dams up the streams from flowing, and what is hidden he brings out to the light. But where is wisdom? Where can wisdom be found, and where is the place of understanding? Man does not know its value, nor is it found in the land of the living. The deep says, it's not with me. The sea answers, it is not with me. Even pure gold cannot be given in exchange for it. Look at what he's saying. Dig into the earth, you'll find precious metals, but you won't find wisdom. Probe into the outer spaces and the mysteries will unfold, but you won't find wisdom. Study nature's wonders and all that this earth holds for you, and it will be exciting discoveries, but you won't find wisdom. This assures us that as helpful as an education is, or reading widely, or traveling broadly, or being mentored by the brightest, none of that will give you wisdom. Not found in textbooks, not found in discoveries, not found in inventions, not found in anyone else's mind. Priority 4, seeking wisdom through human effort is a waste of time. It is a waste of time. By the way, it's a good time to stop and just give you the simple definition of wisdom. The word is used often in the wisdom literature, of course, and need to define it on occasion. Wisdom, I believe, is looking at life from God's point of view. Looking at life as God sees it. That's why it's so valuable to think God's thoughts after him. You look at children as God looks at them. You look at child rearing as God considers child rearing. You look at family as God looks at it. You interpret events as God would interpret them. You see the long view. You see the truth that is in even the midst of the lies. You see beyond the lie to what is really the truth, is what I'm trying to say. So that's wisdom, looking at life from God's point of view. Understanding is responding to life's challenges as God would have us respond. Not in panic, not in confusion, not losing our way, not giving up those things that are invaluable to us and the principles of integrity. We respond to life's challenges as God would have us respond. We trust him. We believe in him. Like our friend in China, we refuse to be afraid. We don't operate our lives according to human impulses. As we'll read in this very chapter, God determines the length of our days. And so you don't have to be afraid of dying. Just be glad he doesn't tell you way ahead of time. So you spend all your days wondering if, you know, what it's going to be like. You don't know. I mean, he waits till the last second and then you're gone. So you don't have to worry about it. You can get a great night's sleep and then die that next morning. And you would have never gotten a good sleep if you'd have known that next morning you're gonna die. So he doesn't tell you about it. He has it determined. He doesn't go, he died. That's not the way he responds. He has you living, and he then takes you from this earth, some in their 30s, some in their 40s, some in their 60s, some in their 90s. And it's God's calling, so you can take that plane ride. You can live your life. You can open your blinds and unlock your door and walk out into the sunlight, and you can live your life engaged in people's lives, and you don't have to worry about some sinister force around every corner. God's in charge. What a great way to live. You say, Chuck, that sounds almost haphazard. Well, so be it. Haphazard, go after it. You're trusting in a sovereign God. You're not worried about it. I mean, I have people who sit next to me on a plane, they're going through their beads. Relax. It's okay. I had one lady, I'd never met her mother. She said, would you hold my hand? I said, yeah, that's fine. You know, I looked around. I just made sure there wasn't some charter member in the church sitting there. It's like, I held her hand. I thought she was going to squeeze the blood out of it. It's like, I just always hate the takeoffs. And I said, you know, it's going to be okay. Well, I'll talk to you in a minute. Wait a minute. I thought, lady, get a shot. You know, it's okay. And we took off. She goes, oh, I said, we really helped take off, didn't we? She said, well, that isn't very funny, she said. I'm back there, you know, trying to keep the thing going. Relax. Yeah, we got a great God. And when he says it's over, it's over. That's all. No big deal. Life goes on. That's how God wants us to look at life. Otherwise, we're not worth a toot. We're spending all our time worried, you know, I go down to the store and there's going to be a terrorist at the store. You know, there probably won't be, not the stores I go to, you know. It'd just be the same old dull groceries, you know. They'll be there. You just go do it. Relax. Relax. I don't get wisdom from people that grip my hand on an airplane or feed me all of fear stuff. Does that mean I don't prepare? Of course it doesn't. I love the old American revolutionary comment, trust in God, but keep your powder dry. You know, keep your gun loaded. I'm getting really weird in this age of my life. Do I care? I do not care. Anyway, back to verse 20. Where then does... No, don't applaud. I'll be way out of control if you do that. Verse 20. Where then does wisdom come from, and where is the place of understanding? That's the question. Not where does opinion come from. I gave you 50 sources. Most of them aren't worth listening to. But where does wisdom come from? Where does the place of understanding? Verse 23, God understands its way. He knows its place. He looks to the ends of the earth. He sees everything under the heavens. Is that great or what? We see a little tiny, like looking through a toilet paper roll. About that big. That's about all we see. I probably could have used another illustration, but that, you know what I'm talking about. It's about all we see. God has it all seen. He sees it all. And he isn't panicked. It's running its course exactly as he planned it. And his grace washes over all of us. Wonderful way to live. Verse 26, he's the one that sets the limit for the rain and course of the thunderbolt. He saw it and declared it, established it and searched it out. And to man he said, behold, the fear the Lord. That is wisdom. Wow. You can get four PhDs and never get that taught to you. Even in the finest of universities, there's no course on the fear of the Lord. But you arise in the morning with this awesome respect for God and this hatred for sin. And it's amazing how you'll be able to see life as he wants you to see it and respond as he would have you respond. It begins with the fear of God. I mean, God says it. And to depart from evil is understanding. Fifth priority, cultivating a healthy and holy fear of the Lord gives us wisdom and understanding. There is a man in our congregation who has recently had brain surgery. The tumor in the frontal part of the brain, of the cranium, was pushing his brain back and taking his memory, and it was growing. And I, because we're friends, I saw him at the hospital recently, and he had the scar from his ear on one side across the top of his head to his ear on the other side, all with brads, closing up the incision where they went into it and took it all, and he's doing great. And he's laying there on the bed when I walk in. He breaks into a smile, and I realize that my going was a different reason than I'd thought. Because in going, I got wisdom, a touch of wisdom. He didn't get any from me. I got it from him. He spoke of the Lord from almost the moment we started our conversation to the end after about 15 minutes and I was gone. I mean, it was just the Lord and God and the Lord. It was the most natural kind of flow of conversation as he spoke of, they'd been in his brain and had taken that tumor out. And just yesterday, while thinking about the wrap up, I came across Eugene Peterson's introduction to Job from his paraphrase. Listen to what he said. It ties in. Instead of continuing to focus on preventing suffering, which we simply won't be very successful at anyway, perhaps we should begin entering the suffering. Listen to me. Perhaps we should begin entering the suffering, participating insofar as we are able, entering the mystery of looking around for God. In other words, we need to quit feeling sorry for people who suffer and instead look up to them, learn from them. And if they will let us, join them in protest and prayer. Pity can be nearsighted and condescending. Shared suffering can be dignifying and life-changing. As we look at Job's suffering and praying and worshiping, we see that he has already blazed a trail of courage and integrity for us to follow. That is so good. This man in the hospital didn't need pity. He needed respect. He has a leg up on wisdom, on most of us. So when he speaks, it is with new insight about life and about responding to life's challenges. That's come from God through the channel of suffering. And here we are taught to fight it and to resist it and to run from it and even at times resent it, when in fact it is a messenger bearing the great news that brings wisdom to the submissive sufferer. How much wiser you are today because you've hurt, and you've hurt the deepest are perhaps among our wisest. That's why we say we can never be young and wise. Why? Because life's circumstances haven't beaten us up and put scars on our heads, hurt us deeply. Your assignment between now and when we meet again is to read Proverbs 8, 22 to 36. Solomon personifies wisdom. It's beautiful the way he writes it. Proverbs 8, 22 to 36, along with 1 Corinthians 1, which says as a climax, Christ is to us wisdom. So entering into the wisdom comes through faith alone in Christ alone, who leads us to God alone, and then the connection equips us for life. Wisdom speaks in the personal pronouns. The Lord possessed me at the beginning of his way, before his works of old. From everlasting, I, that's wisdom, was established from the beginning, from the earliest times of the earth. When there were no depths, I was brought forth. When there were no springs abounding with water, before the mountains were settled, before the hills, I was brought forth, while he had not yet made earth and fields, nor the first dust of the world. When he established the heavens, I was there. Wisdom outdates creation because it is in God. And as I get to know the living God through his word, his wisdom comes to me, and I'm given a filter system I can never get any other place. And men and women, we become at that point effective witnesses, effective friends, insightful counselors. Because we don't just feel empathy, we see depth. And we don't feel pity, we feel respect. And we embrace the sufferer as our teacher rather than a victim of circumstances. Let's bow our heads. There are times in my life I would just love to be able to put my arms around each one of you individually and say, do you get it? Have I been clear? Do you understand this? Do you realize the value of the scriptures? Do you understand the absolute importance of giving your life fully to Christ, to simply relinquishing your will and embracing his, letting him have the worries and the burden, and you take in return forgiveness and grace and mercy and love and peace and discernment, understanding, all spelling wisdom. If you've never in your life trusted the Lord Jesus Christ's death at Calvary and glorious bodily miraculous resurrection, believing that he's now alive, having died for you, this is the moment. This is the place to start for you. Come today. Thank you, Father, for the things that can be learned in ancient writings from Job's journal. Thank you for preserving it for us. Thank you for putting black print on white pages in a language we can understand. Thank you for capturing our attention by these surprising thoughts, like suffering being a friend rather than an enemy, like challenges in life being the opportunity to model in understanding rather than something to be afraid of or to resent, like the source of wisdom. Forgive us for the wasted effort we've expended looking in the wrong places to find the right stuff. I pray, Lord, that today at this very moment you be working in hearts that cannot find any sense of peace and rest till they find it in your Son, Christ. I pray that you'd continue to work on them and work through others with them and then work in them to bring them to faith. That is the work of your Spirit. That is your specialty. And I leave each one with you.

0: that rare treasure we cannot dig up or buy, given freely by the God who holds all things in his hands. What a gift to know that when we fear the Lord and turn from evil, he grants us eyes to see the way that he sees it. How good is that? This is Insight for Living. Chuck Smedell titled today's message, A Recommitment to Things That Matter. Over the last several weeks, Chuck has been walking us through the Old Testament book of Job. It's a shocking portrayal of human suffering. And if you're ready to learn more about Job's story, or you're looking for a creative way to guide your Bible study group in lively discussions, we do invite you to request the Searching the Scriptures Bible Study Workbook for this series. It's called Job, A Man of Heroic Endurance. All the details for this and all our featured resources can be found online at ifl.org.au. 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In New Zealand on +613 9762 6613. Those numbers again for Australia, 1-300-467-444, and for New Zealand, +613 9762 6613. I'm Clayton Bjellin, inviting you to join us when Chuck Smedell presents what he calls the passionate testimony of an innocent man tomorrow on Insight for Living.
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5: The Lord is not willing that any should perish, but that all should come to repentance. But Pastor Greg Laurie points out the challenge of that message.
6: You know, people will talk about anything. Oh, I believe in this, and I believe in a little bit of that, and I believe in some of this other thing where I just made up a bunch of stuff, and this is what I believe now. Sort of like an ABC religion. ABC, anything but Christ. How do we reach a culture like this? How do we tell them about Jesus?

who want to share our faith, sometimes it had seemed that we're attempting to deliver a message that many people just don't want to hear. They think that they don't need to hear it. Well, the truth is everyone needs the hope of Jesus Christ. Today on A New Beginning, Pastor Greg Laurie reminds us that God built us with a hunger for God. People may try to feed that hunger with the things of this world, but sooner or later, they'll come to realize their hunger is for something more.

To Acts chapter 17, the title of my message is How to Reach Our Culture with the Gospel. So there was an event that was being held, and a minister was asked to come and share just a few words, which sometimes is challenging for preachers because we can be long-winded, right? So the preacher got up to speak, and he quickly went to his allotted time, which was 5 minutes, and he was continuing to speak, and now it's 8 minutes, now it's 9 minutes. So there was a moderator there. He cleared his throat, hoping the preacher would hear and stop. Still, the minister droned on. Then the moderator lightly tapped the gavel to get the preacher's attention. Still, this preacher kept preaching. Now it's 20 minutes, and it's ruining the entire event because they have other things that are going to happen. And now the moderator pounds down the gavel loudly, and still the preacher is speaking. Moderator couldn't take it anymore. He took the gavel and threw it at the preacher. It barely missed the preacher and hit an elderly man who had fallen asleep in the front row. The old dude woke up, saw the preacher was still speaking, and then he said to the moderator, "Hit me again, I can still hear him." We've all heard that preacher. And sometimes we've been that preacher. Oh, not behind a pulpit, but we're the kind of person that when we come along, people want to go in the other direction. Because here comes you or me with our message, and it's the way we deliver it that drives people crazy. So let's take a master class from a master communicator, the Apostle Paul. Let's take a page out of his playbook on how to reach our culture with the gospel. And so Acts chapter 17 is the story of Paul bringing the gospel to the city of Athens. At this time, Athens was sort of waning from its former glory, but it was effectively the cultural and intellectual center of the world. It was the base of the great Greek philosophers like Socrates, Plato, Aristotle, and many others. Their thoughts and teachings still impact many today, as a matter of fact. So it's the story of Paul bringing the gospel to the city of Athens. At this time, Athens was sort of waning from its former glory, but it was effectively the cultural and intellectual center of the world. It was the base of the great Greek philosophers like Socrates, Plato,

0: checking things out. There's the great Parthenon, a temple built to one of their false gods. In fact, there were false gods everywhere in Athens. It was said it was easier to find a god in Athens than a man. It's estimated there were at least 30,000 altars erected to various Greek deities like Zeus, who was the king of all gods. And there's Athena, the goddess of heroic behavior, Epaphrodite, the goddess of love and lust, Morpheus, the god of dreams, Poseidon, the god of sinking ships. No, not really. That was some movie about the Poseidon. Forget it. That was actually the goddess of storms and earthquakes. And then finally there was Nike, the goddess of shoes. We know that for sure, okay? So all these various deities were there. And so Paul's just kind of taking it in. He's walking around the city. He's absorbing the culture. And now he begins his message in Acts 17, starting in verse 16. We read, and I'm reading from the New Living Translation. When Paul was waiting for them at Athens, he was deeply troubled by all the idols he saw everywhere in the city. He went to the synagogue to debate with the Jews and the God-fearing Gentiles and spoke daily in the public square to all who happened to be there. And he had a debate with some of the Epicurean and Stoic philosophers. Then he told them about Jesus and his resurrection. And they said, "This babbler has picked up some strange ideas." Others said, "He's pushing some foreign religion." Then they took him to the Council of Philosophers, also known as the Areopagus, and said, "Come and tell us more about this new religion. You're seeing some rather startling things, and we want to know what it's all about." It should be explained that the Athenians, as well as the foreigners in Athens, seem to spend all of their time discussing the latest ideas. So Paul, standing before the council, addressed them as follows: "Men of Athens, I notice you're very religious. If you were to give this statement today, you would say, 'A people of America, I see that you're into spirituality.'" That's effectively what he was saying. "And I was walking among your many altars, and one of them had this inscription on it, 'To an unknown God.' You've been worshiping him without knowing who he is, and now I wish to tell you about him." That's a powerful text, and we'll stop there. You know, we live in a unique time in American history. Our culture, our nation, is a lot more like Mars Hill than any other time. Mars Hill was the place where the philosophers would speak and trade in the latest ideas of the time. They were a completely secular culture. We're becoming more of a secular culture. So this is the audience, if you will, that Paul is addressing in his day. As verse 21 says, they spent all their time discussing the latest ideas. Sort of like an ABC religion. ABC, anything but Christ.
1: It's great to have you with us on A New Beginning with Pastor Greg Laurie. Today, we're discussing the challenge of reaching our world for Christ. Pastor Greg's message is titled, "How to Reach Our Culture with the Gospel." Let's continue.
0: You know, people will talk about anything. "Oh, I believe in this, and I believe in a little bit of that, and I believe in some of this other thing, or I just made up a bunch of stuff, and this is what I believe now." And so here's Paul now with this challenge that's not unlike the challenge you and I face every day. How do we reach a culture like this? How do we connect to people like this? How do we tell them about Jesus Christ? Because really, as the Bible says, there's nothing new under the sun. Ecclesiastes says, history merely repeats itself. It's all been done before. Nothing under the sun is truly new. How true is that? It's just a repeat of it in a new way. Malcolm Muggeridge once said, quote, "All new news is old news happening to new people," right? So things are not as different today as you think they are. I think these first century principles apply to us in the 21st century. So how can we be better communicators in the time in which we live? Point number one, effective communication begins with a burden. Effective communication begins with a burden. Look at verse 16. While Paul was waiting for them in Athens, he was greatly

distressed that the city was full of idols. He was greatly distressed the city was full of idols. The word used here for distressed means seizure, spasm, or outburst. So this is a visible reaction from Paul. You know, if you're upset by something, someone might say, hey, don't have a seizure, man. Paul was kind of having a spiritual seizure. He was just grieved to see the absence of the living God and in his place every conceivable substitute. And I wonder if you ever feel that way. I know I do. You know, when I look at a news site, it's so frustrating to me to see the evil in the world, the horrible things that people do to people, the wrong ideas that people fall for, the tragedy of so many human lives. And then we look at all these idols, all these false gods. I would say for us today, for us, celebrities are false gods. You know, what are they up to? What's the latest thing? What did they just post? Oh, wow, look at how they look here. And they're using all these filters. They don't even look like the people they are. And I think people sort of put these people on pedestals and these ideologies, et cetera. But I want you to remember something. When you look at people doing godless things, they are not the enemy. The devil is the enemy. I think we forget this sometimes. And sometimes even in our world of politics, you know, we get really worked up. They're so evil. They're so bad. Okay, hold on now. Here's what the Bible teaches. They are a sinner under the captive of Satan. Now, granted, they're doing evil things. What they're doing is wrong, but we're not supposed to hate sinners. We're supposed to love sinners. Hate the sin, sure, but love the sinners. Don't forget, Jesus was called the friend of sinners. 2 Timothy 2:26 says, pray that they'll come to their senses and escape from the devil's trap, for they've been held captive by him to do whatever he wants. Don't forget, you used to be one of them. How were you reached? By someone yelling at you? By someone hating you? No, I'm sure it was the love of God that got through to you, right? Someone showed God's love. Satan is the enemy. Sinners are not the enemy. They're under his control, and we're praying that they'll be set free. You know, it's interesting, that phrase that Paul uses, therefore people being held captive, it means they're caught alive. Caught alive. The only other time that phrase is used in the New Testament is when Jesus says, follow me and I'll make you a fisher of men, or a better translation would be, follow me and you will catch men alive. So here's the choice. They can either be caught alive by the devil, if you will, or caught alive by Christ through our evangelistic efforts. Bringing me to my second point, Paul was culturally relevant. He was culturally relevant. It's called reading the room. Paul quotes one of their secular philosophers to build a bridge to his audience. He says, I want to talk to you about the unknown God. I notice that you're very religious, or as I said, we might say today, you're into spirituality. So, you know, this is a great way to start. And I do this all the time. You know, I do this when I preach. I do this one-on-one. I try to find a little bridge to walk over with the person I'm speaking to. I have a book called Lennon, Dylan, Alice, and Jesus. Now, I know that's a weird name for a book, okay? So, you know, I've done some other biographies on Johnny Cash, Steve McQueen, Billy Graham. So this one is about these rock stars that are known by many people and what happened in their lives spiritually. And the co-author I work with, and I were able to dig up some really interesting things about people that are in the public eye who actually encountered Christ. I'm not saying all of these people are Christians. Some of them are, some of them aren't. But basically, my premise of this book is to show that no one is beyond the reach of God. So here's like John Lennon as an example. Of course, part of the Beatles. And everyone thinks John Lennon was the most anti-Christ guy that ever lived. Because after all, he wrote the song Imagine. Imagine there's no heaven, no hell below you, above you only sky, etc. He said, we're more popular than Jesus, speaking of the Beatles. Well, some things happened toward the end of Lennon's life many people don't know about.
And that was a moment in his life where he actually professed faith in Jesus Christ. Now, granted, it did not last, but I explore that. What actually happened to this guy? And there's a lot of other things in there that you'll learn about people that have come to Christ. And I also deal with present day pop stars as well, many of whom have made professions of faith. I start the book with these words. There'll be three surprises when we get to heaven. Number one, some of the people we thought would be there won't be there. Number two, some of the people we never thought would be there will be there. Number three, we'll be there. So, because sometimes people misunderstand, I think, when I do things like this. Why are you talking to that person? And why are you doing this film here? And what is this all about? I'm trying to build bridges. I don't want to just talk to Christians. I want to talk to non-believers and tell them about Christ. Because someone did that for me. They came to my high school campus and they shared the gospel and kind of entered my weird little world. And I heard it and I understood it and I believed. And I want to do that for other people as well.

0: Good insight from Pastor Greg Laurie today on A New Beginning. And he will come back to close our study time in prayer in just a moment. But as Pastor Greg said, we're all totally in need of the Lord's forgiveness. The Bible says that we're all sinners. We've all fallen short of the glory of God. But complete forgiveness is available through the sacrifice of Christ. So before we go any further, Pastor Greg would like to help you if you're not sure if you've ever come to the Lord and asked him for that forgiveness.
1: What I would say is he's only a prayer away, which means if you will call upon the name of the Lord right now through prayer, he will hear your prayer and answer your prayer. Listen, if you want Jesus Christ to come into your life, if you want him to forgive you of your sin, if you want to know that you'll go to heaven when you die, just pray this prayer right now after me. Just pray, Lord Jesus, I know that I'm a sinner, but I know that you're the Savior who died on the cross for my sin and rose again from the dead. I turn from my sin now, and I choose to follow you from this moment forward as my Savior and Lord, as my God and my friend. In Jesus' name I pray. Amen.
0: 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Next time on A New Beginning, Pastor Greg offers more how-to guidelines for sharing the gospel most effectively. But before we go, Pastor Greg closes our study in a word of prayer.
1: Let's pray. Now, Father, use us to be your light in this dark world. There are so many people that don't know you. They don't know anything about you, and that seems like a bad thing, but in some ways, it could be a good thing because there's no preconceived notions. They're kind of like a blank slate. And we have the answer, the powerful Word of God, the life-changing message of Jesus Christ. Lord, we want to give that message to as many people as possible. We commit ourselves to you now. In Jesus' name we pray. Amen.
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3: When you and I are mistreated on the job, we have to respond like the Lord Jesus Christ responded. And in so doing, what do? We establish the truth of the gospel, that we who profess to name the name of Jesus Christ, not only profess that, but we demonstrate it on our job when our employer knows he's mistreating us, we know he's mistreating us, and we respond in love. I want to tell you, my friend, that is a far greater testimony than standing in a church building and doing anything.
4: What's your attitude about your job? Before you talk about working conditions, recognition, or pay, listen to In Touch, the teaching ministry of Dr. Charles Stanley. God calls believers to think differently about our jobs. Stay with us for a lesson in how to become an influential Christian in the marketplace.
3: Do you work for somebody you don't like? Do you like the way you're paid? Are you satisfied with how much you're paid? When you leave work on Friday afternoon, do you spend about half the way home blessing out your employer? Do you think if you could just get rid of half of your employees that you'd feel so much better? If you could just about every 3 months go by and get yourself a whole new cast, things would be better in your business? Do you pray for your employer? Do you pray for your employees? Are you honest and just and fair with those you work for? Do you have a critical spirit? Or do you go the second mile in helping them to do their best and to prosper in their business? What is your attitude? Now, the attitude of an unbeliever is one thing. But God says for the believer, there are some very definite attitudes, some very definite actions that ought to be true in all of us who are employers or employees who name the name of Christ. So I want us to begin by looking at what the scripture says, first of all, in admonitions to those who are employees. What does God have to say to all of us who work for someone else? Well, let's look, if you will, in 1 Peter chapter 2, verse 18. He says, employees, be submissive to your employers with all respect, not only to those who are good and gentle, but also to those who are unreasonable. You say, well, I was afraid we were going to get to that verse. Because sometimes you may work for someone who is extremely unreasonable. I did not say that they commanded you to violate a spiritual principle. They're just unreasonable. Listen to what he says. With all respect, we are to be submissive, not only to those who are good and gentle, but also to those who are unreasonable. How in the world could we ever justify God saying that we are to be submissive to those who require of us things that we consider very unreasonable and unfair? Well, there is a major verse in all of these passages that is the real key to what God's after in this whole matter of relationships between employees and employers. Listen to what he says now in verse 19. He says, for this finds favor. What finds favor? When employees submit to the requirements of employers, we're to be submissive, he says, even to those who are not gentle, those who are harsh, those who are ugly, those who are unreasonable, those who put tasks upon us that are more than we think is right. He says, for this finds favor. If for the sake of conscience toward God, a man or woman bears up under sorrows when suffering unjustly. Now he says, when you and I do what is required of us and we think it's tough, it's hard, it's harsh and unjust, he says, when you and I obey those in authority over us, God says we will find favor in his eyes. Now, my friend, the next time you complain and moan and groan and go to somebody else that you work for and you just let your boss have it behind his back, you remember that you are violating the word of God. And I figured I wouldn't get a single amen on that, and I didn't. There's some things you can just naturally guess. Listen to what he says. He says now, for this finds favor if for the sake of conscience toward God a man bears up under sorrows when suffering unjustly. For what credit is there if when you sin and are harshly treated, you endure it with patience? For if when you do what is right and suffer for it, you patiently endure it, this finds favor with God. Now, he says, when you and I sin and then we get penalized and we're mistreated, he said, there's no reward in that, but when we are mistreated, treated unjustly, requirements are harsh, we don't think it's fair, and we endure it, we bear up under it and go ahead and do what is required of us, twice he says, this finds favor with God. Our responsibility is to respond in love, respecting and honoring the employer, even when we're mistreated. And to remember this, he says, you and I find favor. Listen, we find favor with God because what he's done is this. If God puts you in a bad position, allows you to be in a tough position, what he's doing is giving you the privilege of what? Demonstrating the life of the Lord Jesus Christ in visible, living, human form so that those about you can see the way Jesus lived. You are, where you work, the living gospel of Jesus Christ. Now, usually the response is, when you get mistreated, I'm quitting, I'm going to find myself another job, I'm getting out of here. My friend, could it be that God has placed you there and trusted you with ill will, and trusted you with mistreatment in order that he may demonstrate through you his wonderful gospel? Is it that you're prone to just want to get out because you're mistreated? Nobody respects you, nobody loves you, they don't live up to what they promised you, so you want out. Is it better to get out, or is it better to give a strong, undeniable, unforgettable witness of the gospel of Jesus Christ? According to the scripture, he says, you will pattern your conduct after the life of Christ if you hang in there and respond in love. Now, that is the attitude the employees to have toward the employer. But now, what about our service? What kind of service is this that you and I are to render? So I want you to turn back, if you will, to Ephesians chapter 6 and also in Colossians chapter 3. Listen to what he says. Verse 5 says, employees, be obedient to those who masters according to the flesh with fear and trembling in the sincerity of your heart as to Christ. Now he says, this service of ours and our work. He says, we're to view our work in this light. First of all, it is not to be done as to the employer, but it is to be done as if we are doing it to Christ or for him. As to Christ, not by way of eye service, that is only working when somebody's looking over your shoulder to see that you're doing a good job. As men pleases, that is working our hardest to impress someone else, but as employees of Christ. Did you get that? As employees of Christ, doing the will of God from the heart. You say, no, wait a minute. You don't mean to tell me that I'm to work to my employer as if he were Jesus. Let me ask you this. Which is easier in your thinking, that a slave submit in authority with no rights whatsoever to a slave master as if he were Christ, or you in this society in which we live in submitting to your employee as if you were submitting to Christ? If he says that for slaves, my friend, the principle is still here, that employees are to work and they're to carry out their labor as if the labor is for the Lord, not for a human employer. Let me ask you a question. Wouldn't that result in better production, better products, on time, if we were doing it as if for Jesus? He says that an employee is to work as if the work is unto Christ. Man, I want to tell you something. There's not a single one of us who'd cut corners, I'll punch out ahead of time if Jesus were the employer. And for the believer, listen, this isn't an option. This isn't a suggestion. This is the way Christian employees ought to work. Their service as unto the Lord Jesus Christ, who is their heavenly employer. Listen, According to the scripture, he says that no matter what our job is, if you assume the responsibility on your job, you're to carry it out as if, listen, you're to treat your employer as if he were Christ. You are to be obedient, respectful of him or of her, and the work is to be done of the same character as if Christ were going to examine the work. Now, brother, that puts a whole new twist in our labor. But that's what he's saying. That's what he said. Look, if you will, in Colossians chapter 3. Same thing, almost, slaves or employees, in all things obey those who are your employers on earth, not with external service, that is just doing it to get by. Your heart's not in it. You listen, did you know that a clock watcher is a poor testimony? You know what he's talking about? He's talking about clock watching employees, not with external service as those who merely please men, but with sincerity of heart, fearing the Lord. You are subject to the Lord in your employment. Whatever you do, do your work heartily. Put your whole heart into it, as for the Lord rather than men. If you look at it coming from him, you want to fight. You want to get ugly. You want to say some things you shouldn't say. But you see, the key is where we see it coming from. Now, I don't believe you can do a sloppy job with a clear conscience. You say, well, they mistreat me. That's not the issue. Other folks get by with it. That's not it. I deserve more than they're paying me. You should have settled that before you got there. Listen, you can give 40 reasons for doing a poor job, but you can't give me one single biblical reason acceptable before God. Not a one. That's the spirit he's talking about here. Now, look, if you will, back over into Titus just a few moments, and I want you to notice something he says and makes it very, very clear. Chapter 2, verse 9, and it's amazing how people do this, who are Christians, and brag about it. Chapter 2, verse 9, urge, he says, urge the employees to be subject to their own employers in everything, to be well-pleasing, not argumentative. Pretty straight, isn't it? You don't argue with them. Secondly, not pilfering or stealing from them. If you don't have the authority to walk out 30 minutes early, you have just stolen what you paid for working for 30 minutes. That's stealing. Now, I can understand lost man doing that, but God says for believers, I'm telling you, my friend, he says, no way can you justify that. Lost man can't justify it either, but I mean, he says, no argumentation and no stealing. Listen, but showing all good faith that they may adorn the doctrine of God our Savior in every respect. Our good, righteous, just, fair conduct is going to draw them to the Savior. But I wonder how many Christians are willing to give a little bit and compromise a little over here in order to gain just a little bit more. He says, no, there's no way that you and I can justify that. Now, he says we are to be submissive, that our spirit is to be one of wholehearted service. We're to be honest. And it's interesting here that in 1 Timothy, no, go back to 1 Timothy a moment. He says, if you work for a Christian employer, you know what? He says, let those who have believers as their employees not be disrespectful to them, but brethren, but listen, because they're brethren, let them serve them all the more. You're to work harder. Listen, you're to do more if you work for a Christian employer. He says, is that what that means? There's only one way to interpret that verse. Because you're working for a brother, a sister in Christ, you do a little bit more. Now, you say, where is my security? That is, what does God say about if I'm willing to do this? First of all, we just read in 1 Peter that he says, we're going to be favored by God. That is, God's going to favor us for our good testimony. Then if you'll go back to chapter 6 of Ephesians, he says, verse 8, when you and I are good responders, he says, knowing that whatever good thing each one does, this he will receive back from the Lord, whether slave or free. That is, God rewards us for our faithfulness. Now, your employer gives you a paycheck, but he says God will reward you in greater ways if you and I are faithful to him. So there is accountability in our labor for those whoever we work for, whoever it might be. He says we are going to receive a reward. We're going to be held accountable before him. Now, so for the employee, the responsibility looks pretty heavy. Submission, service. Our spirit must be that of submission, throwing our whole heart into it, giving it our best because we're serving him, not serving man. Now, what about the employer? He said, boy, I'm waiting to get to that one. Well, it's very interesting what he says in Colossians and Ephesians. Go back to Ephesians chapter 6. Listen to what he says. Verse 9, masters or employers, do the same things to them. That is, the golden rule is the rule for employers. Treat your employees exactly the way you want to be treated. Listen, and he says, you don't do it by intimidation and threats. Employers are not to lord it over their employees with intimidations and threats of firing. He says, give up threatening, knowing that both your master and your employee's master is in heaven and there's no partiality with him. If the employee mistreats the employer, they have to pay the penalty. If the employer mistreats the employee, have to pay the penalty. Back over to Colossians chapter 3. He says, chapter 4, verse 1. Masters, grant to your employees justice and fairness, knowing that you too have a master in heaven. It is the responsibility of the employer to pay a fair wage and to provide the right kind of working conditions and to have the right kind of spirit and to treat the employees with respect and honor. For the truth is, employers and employees who know the Lord Jesus Christ are brothers and sisters in the Lord. And you see, the principle of love always prevails over everything else. There is in no fashion, for no reason, are we to mistreat a brother or sister. That doesn't mean there'll not be sometimes difficulty and discipline and very difficult situations. But the principle is, what is our spirit? It is the spirit of loving, forgiveness, discipline, and instruction. Before you let somebody go, to be sure they understand why. That has nothing to do with you being angry. It has to do with that you want the very best for them. And an employer who has to let someone go because of wrongdoing or because of lack of discipline on the job or because of creating disharmony should explain to them why, and in the spirit of Christian love, say to that person, I am responsible to God as your employer. They may say, don't give me this religious bit. Let them say anything they want to. Acknowledge that you're responsible to God to be a good employer, and you're going to have to give an account to God for the way you treat your employees, and therefore, to let them get by with wrongdoing, you're going to have to give an account to God. Very clear, he says, there's no partiality with God in the treatment of employees and employers. God says, fair and just, remembering that there is a day of accountability. They said, now why did Paul say so much to these churches, to the slaves, not very much to the slave owners? Because there were probably 100 to 1 slaves versus slave masters in the church. But it's clear how we should treat one another. You see, there is power in submission. There's an awesome power in submission to authority. Jesus was submissive to his Father's authority. He's given us an example. He said, I only do the things that the Father tells me to do. We're to be submissive to authority. And there is power in submission. There is persuasiveness in loving submission. And my friend, if you're not a Christian, I want to encourage you to surrender your life to Christ. Submit yourself to the authority of God. You know why so many people are not submissive on their job? I bet you if you take a little poll, here's what you find. If they're not submissive to their working authority, they're not submissive to spiritual authorities, and they're not submissive to God's authority. It's amazing how that works in people's lives. There is power in submission. There is freedom in submission. And God says there is blessing in submission because God assumes the responsibility for the blessing. And I will encourage you, my friend, to trust the Lord Jesus Christ as your Savior, submit to His authority, submit to the authorities of government, church, labor, and watch God begin to free you, liberate you, promote you, prosper you. God will favor those who walk in submission to Him. And then I want to say it again to all of you who are Christians. Wherever you work, you have a responsibility before God to leave this trail behind you wherever you're working. A godly testimony of what the Christian life is all about. That's what all of these admonitions have as their goal. That our message, the message of the truth of the gospel, is unhindered and untarnished by our life.
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3: I was talking to a young lady about a story she told me. She worked for this particular man, and he asked her to do something that she didn't believe was really right in her eyes. She says, no, I'm not going to do it. Even though it's going to profit him and her, she says, no, I'm not going to do it. So he argued with her about how profitable it would be. Nobody would know but them. And he rationalized all the things about his request. And it sounded really good, she says. But deep down inside, everything in me said, no, that is a violation of the truth. It is deceptive. Now, it wasn't an outright lie, but it was deceptive, which is to lie. She said, no. So what did he do? He fired her for 2 weeks. 2 weeks later, he calls her back. Apologized, said, I want to ask you to forgive me. You were right. He said, this man wasn't even a Christian. He says, I've not had a good night's sleep since the day I fired you. When she told me this, now he's going to church for the first time in his life. A good witness, someone who was willing, listen, who was willing to lose her job for the sake of the gospel of Jesus Christ. He now is adorning her doctrine, the gospel of Christ.
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4: And so at 14, my parents had to coach me in biblical stress management and taking every anxiety, every thought to the Lord, stepping back in prayer. And that's truly where the Lord began to lead me into this deeply restful lifestyle.
5: Well, that's Erin Lynham, and she's our guest today on Focus on the Family with Jim Daly, stressing the importance of rest in our lives. Thanks for joining us. I'm John Fuller.
6: John, you think about it, we're living a life, I think, in modern times that is so fast. I'm sure there was plenty to do back when, you know, plow the garden and do all the things that were done 100 years ago. And they were busy, but it was kind of organic agricultural task, right? Now it's just like the pace of life is crazy. One of our board members, Buzz Baker, whom I love, the guy's such a great person. And, you know, to give an insight to the listeners, one of the best things that we do as a board together is to have devotional time. And the last board meeting we had, Buzz brought out this fact, and he wrote a number on the board, and it was 1440. Does anybody know what this number is, 1440? It's the number of minutes you have in a day. And I thought, what an interesting thing. And just this morning, he sent me a note with a little devotional saying, this is a 13-minute devotional. God gave you 1,440 minutes today. Can you take 13 and watch this? I think it'll help you and change your life. Isn't that awesome?
5: Oh, wow.
6: So today, we want to do that with our guests. We want to talk about those 1,440 minutes you have in a day and how you might be able to use them in a way that actually helps you become even more productive in all ways.
5: Yeah, and Erin has been here before. She's a certified master naturalist and educator.
6: Love that title, by the way.
5: Yeah. She hosts a very popular podcast for families. It's called Nat Theo, Nature Lessons Rooted in the Bible. And she's written a number of books, has a new one out called The Nature of Rest, What the Bible and Creation Teach Us About Sabbath Living.
6: Erin, welcome back to Focus on the Family.
4: Thank you. Thank you for having me back.
6: This is quite a trend now. I know several friends of mine who are embracing the Sabbath, kind of reorienting themselves and their families around the Sabbath. So generally, is there kind of a movement within the Christian community to reawaken to God's Sabbath day and what it means?
4: I believe there is, and I believe it goes much further than just the Christian realm, because we're also seeing it in the secular realm. Like one thing I've been blown away by as I've dove into Sabbath with my family and in my work is I'm now having opportunities to go speak to corporate and business groups about Sabbath because they see the power of rest to really unlock their potential as leaders that we really know is just by God's design.
6: Yeah. When you look at that, I mean, you heard what I said in the open there, just the pace at which we're doing things. You know, the load. Think of laundry. I mean, the way they did it 100 years ago. That took you probably 8 hours right there. One day a week, you'd have to do the laundry. So things have had innovation where we could throw it in a machine and we just have to move it, pull it out, hang it, fold it, whatever. But there's 1,400 things that we've been able to fill that space with now. So that pace that we're going at, how do we get a hold of it, do an inventory, say, okay, how do I spend my time?
4: That's a really good point about innovation. And, you know, we have all these technologies and things that we can do now that can help save time, but that can also be a bad thing. Because it means that, you know, when you think about when we harnessed electricity, we've really changed our ideas around time. We can work at any hour. So when you think about God engineered into us a circadian rhythm, that natural wake, sleep, rest, work cycle, when we harnessed time, we kind of did away with that. Circadian means around a day. We kind of like balloons that to around what can around a day mean? How can we pack it full? And so I think the first thing is just not packing our schedules so full that they're like a game of Tetris. You know, we've whittled down time. When you look at the biblical times and they view time in these big chunks, we've whittled that down to a 60-minute hour, 24-hour day, nanosecond, down to the smallest measurement of time is called a zeptosecond. It's unthinkably small.
6: I've never heard of that.
5: I haven't either.
4: I think only scientists use it to like measure the speed of light.
6: I like it, though.
4: Yeah.
6: Sounds
4: but,
6: fun.
4: But to that point, we have so whittled time down to be like, how can we pack every moment?
6: Yeah.
4: But what if we were to carve out some more margin and actually leave time for rest in our lives? And
6: what keeps us from that? I mean, we really, it sounds so right, but why do we not do it?
4: A lot of hustle and hurry boils down to the fear of missing out.
6: Okay.
4: We have every opportunity in this society to pursue so many different ventures and build so much, and God put that into us. Work came before the curse, before the fall. God designed us with this purposeful desire to create and to build and to progress. But we really let that get out of hand and we start pursuing it for our own means. It's really another way of worshiping creation rather than the creator. Only we're worshiping ourselves as the creator. And so we're trying to pack everything full. And we say, oh, if there's 5 minutes there, I have to fill it. I'm going to get ahead, if I'm going to get that opportunity. Or if I don't know what to fill it with, well, I'm going to pick up my phone and look busy, because we're so uncomfortable with leaving time empty.
6: Yeah. I think some of this, too, is rooted in how we have devalued rest, that it's anti-Western culture, that if you rest, you're sinning. But speak to that thing that we buy that, you know, there's so much time a day and we got to get so much done. Even in a secular context, a sales guy, you know, I've got to work 12 hours a day to outdo the competition, or 14 hours a day. Meanwhile, his marriage, his family's crumbling. And how do you assess this in a healthier way?
4: It really goes back to changing our mindset and seeing this as God's design for our thriving. This is actually a gift from God. When you look back at creation, God gave us this beautiful pattern, because God created for 6 days and then he rested. Not because he needed to. Isaiah tells us God does not grow tired or weary, but I believe it was for two reasons. The first was to stop and delight. The word Sabbath comes from the Hebrew Shabbat, which can mean to stop or to delight. So God just simply wanted to take in everything that he had just made, and then to give us a pattern, because while God does not need to rest, we do. And so we see that God created and then rested, but Adam was created on the sixth day. So Adam's first full day was a day dedicated to rest. We were always meant to start from rest. And from there, that rest truly fuels every endeavor. And what my family saw when we began resting just over 3 years ago, it felt like such a risk. I had major doubts. How are we going to get everything done in just 6 days? We became more productive, more effective, more creative. Like, I'll give you a case study with my husband. He runs a contracting company. And before we began resting, he was exhausted. He was a one-man show. We were hardly paying the bills. He had been at this for, I believe, 6 years at the time. And then we take this big risk on rest. And 3 years later, he's grown to a team of 10. He's an incredible leader. He has built all these strategies and systems and grown his revenue by 500%. All while taking a day of rest every single week with his family. And it's not a prosperity gospel. It's not do this and God will do this. But it shows God's plan, his design for rest, is not lazy. It is not idle. It's fruitful.
6: Well, and it's helpful.
4: Yeah.
6: And we sometimes don't recognize that. What are some of the obstacles that keep us from rest, and then connect that to declutter?
4: Oh, yeah.
6: Just as an example.
4: Well, you just said it. Clutter is certainly an obstacle. Clutter in our homes, clutter in our minds, clutter in our hearts.
6: Schedules,
4: absolutely.
6: Clutter there.
4: Yeah, let's talk to the mind. We live in a world where we have at our disposal whatever information we want. We have media coming at us all day long. And so if we are going to rest, we have to start filtering that information. And in the book, I use the example of a bird with a crazy name, the great frigate bird. And this bird can fly for up to 2 months at a time without landing.
6: 2 months?
4: 2 months.
6: I've never heard of this.
4: Yeah, it's a crazy bird. It can stay in flight that long because it does something called unihemispheric sleep. It turns off part of its brain so that it is alert enough to stay safe, to avoid obstacles and predators, but it is filtering out any unnecessary information so that it can take power naps while flying. We need to be like the great frigate bird. We need to learn how to filter out unnecessary information, choose wisely about what emails we subscribe to, what social media platforms we use and follow, the people that we follow and what they're saying. Really, all this media, looking specifically at them and asking ourselves, is this life-giving? Does this lead my thoughts to the Lord? Does it bring joy and delight? Or when I'm done using this media outlet, is this just adding stress, anxiety, overwhelm, sin? Like truly filtering out all the information so that we can declutter our minds to be in a space where we can rest.
6: It sounds good. Some wives might suggest football season does this to their husbands. They can turn off half their brain for months at a time. So, but anyway, I get the point, and it's a good one. Addison's disease is part of your story. Maybe you can describe what that is and how you have managed that and the fact that you had to manage it.
4: Yeah, I often say that my family's journey into rest began about 3 years ago when we began Sabbathing. But truly, mine started over 20 years ago. And I was 13 years old, and I just turned 14 years old, and I was preparing to go overseas for the first time. I had never before stepped foot on an airplane, and now I was going to fly to Ethiopia and spend 2 months in Africa. And before you go on a trip like that, it was a missions trip with a team and adult leaders. You have to get a regular checkup and vaccines for travel recommendations. And so my parents took me into the doctor, and I had no strange health history. We had no reason to believe that anything was off or wrong. But when the nurse took my blood pressure that day, it was 56 over 48.
6: Okay. That's
4: extremely low.
6: Yeah.
4: And when a vital like that is off, you know that something is very wrong. And it was in my case. And so they start doing more testing, and it soon led to a diagnosis of Addison's disease, or adrenal insufficiency. And what that is your adrenal glands, Addison's disease is where your adrenal glands no longer function at all. And your adrenal glands produce, of course, adrenaline.
6: Right.
4: But also other important hormones, including cortisol. That's your stress hormone. So if you're encountering any kind of stress, whether it be physical, emotional, spiritual, mental, any stress, your body is going to produce more cortisol to cope with that. Mine does not. And so at that young age, stress disease is where your adrenal glands no longer function at all. And your adrenal glands produce, of course, adrenaline.
6: Right.
4: But also other important hormones, including cortisol. That's your stress hormone. So if you're encountering any kind of stress, whether it be physical, emotional, spiritual, mental, any stress,

0: stress that your body can't cope with it, it leads to a coma and is fatal.
1: Wow, that's amazing.
0: Mm-hmm. And so at 14, my parents had to coach me in biblical stress management and taking every anxiety, every thought to the Lord, stepping back in prayer. And that's truly where the Lord began to lead me into this deeply restful lifestyle. But, you know, Addison's disease is very rare. So many people nowadays have adrenal fatigue, where they have encountered so much stress, or they just go, that their adrenal glands are no longer functioning the way that God meant for them to. And so stress really is dangerous to all of us. And rest is one of the best designs that God has given us to help us combat that sickness.
1: Yeah. It's so amazing. It shows you the intricacy of the human body and what God has designed. I mean, that's a system within your body that if it's not there, it could lead to coma and death. I mean, it's phenomenal how God has crafted us. And then thankfully, where science has come along to be able to augment those things that we lack, like adrenaline in your case. But to me, it's just a fascinating thing. But describe the nature of each and every day for you. It's not that you're incapacitated. I mean, you're a homeschool mom of four.
0: Yeah.
1: You've got things going on. You're having to manage a lot of things and a lot of plate spinning. So how does that feel like to be overwhelmed with what you're dealing with?
0: I'm very grateful that 20 years later after this diagnosis, it really is just these restful rhythms that God has used to uphold me physically and in every way. For a long time, I was very sick. A lot of people with Addison's disease are unfortunately bedridden, on disability. They didn't know if I would be able to have children. And now, like, I get to live a very full and abundant life.
1: But why, let me ask you, for that listener who's thinking, why did you succeed and they didn't?
0: There's a lot of different reasons. Addison's disease is a autoimmune disorder. So a lot of times people will have other autoimmune disorders on top of it. But I truly, truly believe that one of the key points for me being able to live a full life and do all these things that God has allowed me to do is through rest. Being able to identify, actually, that's too much, and learn, I need to say no to that. And look at our calendar and realize, this is too full. We're going to need to prune things back in order to rest.
1: Yeah. How do we change our lives in such a way to recognize it? We may not be diagnosed with Addison's disease, but how do we capture this craziness in our life and say, okay, I want to be more like Aaron?
0: We have to be willing to do something very countercultural. Rest is very countercultural. We live in this hustle society. And so it starts with just identifying, okay, I'm going to do that bold thing. My family's worth that. I want to claim this gift that God has given us, that he set up at creation for us to thrive through. So many of us, my own family for so long, just kept going without claiming that gift. And that was the thing was, you know, we often view rest as a burden. Sabbath can seem like a burden.
1: Or we can't do it.
0: Or that we can't do it, exactly.
1: You know, it's uncomfortable.
0: Yeah, I air quote failed Sabbath so many times before we really figured it out. And the key to figuring it out was to view it not as this burdensome command, but as a gift. I call it celebrating Sabbath. So we need to switch our mindset. And whether you begin celebrating Sabbath, or if it's through daily rhythms of rest, whatever rest you decide to adopt and practice, it takes that bold step of faith. And then look at your calendar. Do the things on your calendar, whether they're events, whether they're responsibilities, commitments, do they align with your family's values? You might need to answer that question first. What does my family value? What is the most important thing to us? We have seen in our family that rest acts just like faith, because they're very intertwined. Rest acts as a foundation for all of our other values. Our family, our marriage, our children, our health, our work, everything benefits when we rest.
2: And Aaron, Jesus took time. He was so busy. I mean, I'm reading in the Gospels right now, and the crowds would come to him from hither and yon, and they just came great distances. And there was this crush of activity. But he also got away. So what do you suppose it looked like when he did get away and rested?
0: I've never heard it put that way, a crush

0: of activity. That's so good. And it's so right. You look at Mark chapter 1, and it's this whirlwind of activity. So Jesus is starting his ministry, and he is calling his first disciples. So really starting a movement, the most successful and longstanding movement that still continues to today.
1: Yeah.
0: He experienced fatigue. And what upheld him was this practice of going away into a quiet place. The Greek word is eremos, and it means quiet, solitary. Most often it's translated as wilderness, which I think is beautiful. He would go away into the quiet place to commune with the Father, and that's what upheld him. Mm-hmm. And he issued the same invitation to his disciples in Mark 6:31, come away by yourselves to a quiet place and rest.
1: Mm-hmm. Aaron, let's turn this toward the viewer and the listener, the person that's going, I want that rest, but they don't know what to do. They don't, they're stuck in this situation, this cycle that's unhealthy. What are some things that they could do to begin that Sabbath approach? What do you need to do? What did you do?
0: A big obstacle I find for many people is this sense of, I cannot give a full day to rest. It doesn't seem realistic or relevant in our society. I believe it is realistic and relevant. But one of the first things I tell people is if you can't find a full day, find 4 hours. Mm. If you can't find 4 hours, you need to prune your calendar. That's hard, but that's true.
1: Yeah.
0: Find 4 hours. It might be a Wednesday evening. Mm. Set that time aside for rest. You don't have to commit to that for the next 12 months. Just start. And then write two lists. First, write a list of everything that's heavy. Everything during your week that is stressful. That might be notifications, emails, text messages. Write a list of those things that are heavy, and that's what you want to step away from during that time of rest. You can do that for 4 hours. And then write a second list of things that fill you up, things that delight you. Again, this whole idea of stop those things, delight in these things. It's often those things that we think through the week, oh, I'd really like to do that. I'd really like to get to that. And we don't make time for it. It might be creating, painting, making music, walking outside, gardening. People ask me, isn't gardening work? Do on Sabbath what delights your soul. Maybe throughout the week you work with a computer and you're just sitting there and that's really taxing. You might want to go outside into creation on the Sabbath. Do what delights your soul. Make a list of those things and start enjoying them. And just watch how God begins to bring you full circle back into his gift of rest.
1: Let me ask you, screen time is, you know, every parent's nightmare. How do you as a parent manage that, help your child to better understand Sabbath in that context of screen time?
0: Mm-hmm. I mean, we have to acknowledge that there's going to be pushback in many families. And with my family, what we found is that 3 years in, our kids long for Sabbath. They love it.
1: So they've connected.
0: They've connected. So in fact, there was a season in our family where we suffered a loss, and for 3 weeks we're traveling and grieving and memorial service, and we missed three Sabbaths. And our 11-year-old son came to us after the third missed Sabbath, and he said, Mom, can we please Sabbath this weekend? Hmm. He feels it deep inside of him because it's God's design. And so just that note of encouragement first, that your children, when you do this, they will, it might take time, but they will connect with that design, that gift of God. And what I often encourage parents is try not to take away something your child really enjoys without giving them something better. So on Sabbath, we're playing board games together as a family. We're out playing in the yard. We're reading books. Your children long for that kind of connection. Yeah. And Sabbath becomes this sweet space where we can be a family together around these shared activities. And then we'll often watch a family movie to wrap up Sabbath. So kind of this, hey, we're going to step away from screens so we can do some other fun activities together. And then afterwards, we're going to make some popcorn and enjoy a movie together. And that can help ease children into this.
1: Yeah, I think it's excellent. Let's end here. I mean, this has been great, very illuminating, really. But you've come up with a key question that you found helpful in discovering whether you're truly abiding in Christ. Mm-hmm. Now, every Christian should be leaning in right now going, okay, that's pretty big statement. What's the question?
0: Am I growing in truth and love?
1: Yeah. And you can measure that and know that you are by how?
0: By resting, because what rest does is it opens up this space for truth to root down in our souls. You know, when we are go, go, go, hustle, hustle, hustle, hurry, hurry, hurry, we don't have time to truly process what the Lord is doing inside of us. When we rest, science proves this. When we rest, our minds operate to their fullest potential as God meant them to. When we rest, we grow in truth because his truth goes forth and does not return void. But like Isaiah 55, it brings forth the water and the rain. They bring forth life, and God's word brings forth life in our souls. We access that more fully through his gift of rest. And we grow in love because we're able to have these connections with our family, with our children, with our spouse. My relationship with my husband and with my children has grown in deep and profound ways because of our practices of rest.
1: Boy, there's a promise right there. This is amazing, Aaron, and you've really hit it, the nature of rest, the spiritual application of all that, and the benefits to us physically, emotionally, spiritually. I hope people say, yeah, we're not living in that space and we need to.
2: Well, what a way to end this show with Aaron Lynam. 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Aaron's book is called The Nature of Rest, and it really is a wonderful resource about the need for us to put rest into our schedules. 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Thanks for listening to Focus on the Family with Jim Daly. I'm John Fuller.
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0: the user in control right from the beginning. Anything less than that will be a failure.
1: The Transport Safety Bureau is investigating a light plane crash south of Brisbane in which two people died. The aircraft spent less than 15 minutes in the air before coming down in a field at Stockley. The occupants have been identified as a 56-year-old man and a 23-year-old woman. The circumstances surrounding the crash are still being established. Victorian Premier Ben Carroll insists he's made sensible amendments to proposed work-from-home laws following backlash from the business community. Under the legislation, employees will have the legal right to work remotely 2 days a week. Mr Carroll says the amended laws will be introduced to Parliament this week.
2: Work from home attracts the best talent to Victoria and it gets women back into the workforce. And in Victoria, it will be your right, a right Labor will protect from a bad boss and from a Liberal One Nation coalition who dreams of taking it away.
1: Australian researchers have developed a spit test to help detect fatty liver disease. The condition is often diagnosed by blood tests, imaging scans and sometimes a liver tissue sample. Griffith University Professor Chimindi Panyadira says the saliva test will help close healthcare gaps.
3: The disease burden is very high in Indigenous communities as well as rural and remote communities. One of the problems currently is that because of lack of access to healthcare, you can't detect liver disease early.
1: And Rob Reiner has won a posthumous Emmy, the actor director recognised for his guest appearance on The Bear. This is AIR National News. Sydney have been dealt a huge blow ahead of their home preliminary final next week. Alex Riddell reports.
4: Scans have confirmed Sydney Swans captain Callum Mills has ruptured his ACL, marking an end to his finals campaign. Mills suffered the injury in Sydney's 53-point qualifying win over Brisbane. The club says Mills will speak to a knee specialist in the coming days to determine the optimal time for surgery. It's the latest setback for the 29-year-old who missed the Swans' 2024 grand final loss due to a hamstring strain. All five players involved in the Pullman Hotel incident remain on the sidelines, while key forward Joel Amati looks set to be recalled after recovering from an Achilles injury, while winger Justin McInerney, who had been dealing with a hamstring issue, is nearing full fitness. Alex Riddell reporting.
1: Cowboys co-captain Reuben Cotter will front the NRL judiciary tonight in a bid to be available for Saturday's elimination final against the Sharks. He's facing a two-match ban for high contact on retiring Raider Josh Papalili.
5: I thought it was head-on-head and I didn't think I was much in that.
1: And the Australian Opals have gone down to Belgium by 12 points at the Women's Basketball World Cup. Their campaign isn't over yet. They'll play the loser of Italy versus China in a qualification final. Australian Independent Radio News.
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7: Welcome to 15 Minutes in the Word with New York Times bestselling author Joyce Meyer. On today's program, Joyce will be teaching from her series, Living on Purpose or a Purpose. Each day God gives us is precious. And once it's gone, we can never get it back. We can all make a decision to use our time wisely, so we can accomplish all that God wants us to. Now, here's Joyce with today's teaching.
8: I'll never forget a girl who told me this story, and I tell it every once in a while, so maybe you've heard it before, but she said, you know, I got to the point, Joyce, where I wasn't getting anything out of your messages anymore. And she said, I started praying for you because I thought maybe you had some sin in your life and you had lost your anointing. Yeah, told me that. And, Now, how many times do people, they're not getting anything out of church anymore and they think it's the preacher's fault? So now they're going to go find another church where they can be fed. Come on, I'm not being fed here anymore. Woo, Jesus. And there's times to move on and go somewhere else. You may not be getting spiritually fed, but chances are if you've been getting fed for a long time and now all of a sudden you're not getting fed anymore, maybe you're looking at it wrong. And so the Lord said to her, there's nothing wrong with Joyce. You're not getting anything out of her messages anymore because you are so full of the word that you have no place to put anything else. And until you start putting some of it out and doing something with what she told you to do,

Why do we love humble people? This is curious because humility hasn't always been a prized virtue in society. In fact, ancient thinkers and philosophers didn't really value humility before an equal or a lesser person at all. Indeed, modern philosopher Alistair MacIntyre once said, "Aristotle would certainly not have admired Jesus Christ, and he would have been horrified by St. Paul." Why? Because of their view of humility. Because the Apostle Paul encouraged humility and held up Jesus Christ as the greatest example of humility, of someone who humbled himself by leaving heavenly splendor and glory to become a human and to die a humiliating death on a cross. So it's intriguing that this humble act changed the world and also changed how we value humility today. This is Rob Martin with God in 60 Seconds. To open up more space for reflection and conversation about God, go to thirdspace.org.au.

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0: one-way brekkie.
1: Good morning, it is. And you're with K-Man on Brekkie with Holbo and K-Man on a terrific Tuesday. Let's get the tunes rolling. This one is Mike Maines and the Branches. We're gonna get through this.

0: Still here, still doing One Way Brekkie on a terrific Tuesday, and still playing segments like this particular one from Bernie Dimet.
1: Have you ever noticed how easy it is to stay quiet when you see something going wrong? You spot the mistake, sense the danger, feel that nudge to say something. But the easier path is silence. Let it run its course, you tell yourself. But deep down, you know it's not right. Hi, I'm Bernie Dimet, and welcome again to Fresh. When President Abraham Lincoln drafted the first version of the Slavery Emancipation Proclamation, many of his cabinet members simply nodded along. It was a bold move, too bold, some thought, but few had the courage to speak. One did, Secretary of State William Seward. He told Lincoln the timing was wrong. Issuing it after a Union defeat would look desperate. Lincoln listened, delayed, and when he finally announced it after a major victory, it electrified the nation and changed the course of history. Seward's courage to give the hard advice not only helped his president, but strengthened his own influence and friendship with him. Proverbs chapter 15, verse 23. A person finds joy in giving an apt reply, and how good is a timely word. True joy doesn't come from avoiding discomfort. It comes from courageously speaking truth in love, at the right time, in the right way. That kind of word can heal, redirect, or protect someone you care about. So today, if God's nudging you to speak up, don't shrink back. The easy route might spare you awkwardness, but the courageous words spoken in love could change everything. Who in your world needs that timely word from you right now? A person finds joy in giving an apt reply. And how good is a timely word? Friend, that's God's word, fresh for you today. Oh, powerful stuff. Now just imagine the power that would be unleashed in your life, power to become all that God made you to be if you allowed Him to speak His word into your heart every day. Well, that's exactly why I'd love to send you your fresh devotional each day. A powerful scripture verse together with some words of inspiration, hope and encouragement to help you be all God made you to be. It's completely free. 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

One Way Brekkie, Hobo and K-Man, and it's now time for some faith news. One of the first open licensed Bible ministry resources is freeing Bible translators from the confines of copyright Christian content. 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Dane Skelton with Unfolding Word, which began OBS, says the reason they produced it was that they had identified one of the core barriers to global outreach. He told Mission Network News, closed copyright Christian content had made it hard for translators and ministries worldwide to freely use and adapt lots of different Bible resources. To solve this, a team of Bible translators designed OBS. This text consists of 50 illustrated Bible stories from Genesis to Revelation. Using OBS, translators communicate with first language speakers to confirm that the words they choose work and make sense contextually. The simplified language of the stories helps prepare translation teams for later work on Bible translation. That's the Open Bible Stories, which has been translated into 240 languages and is free for anyone to use without any worries about copyright. Faith News on One Way Brekkie.

0: One Way, Brekkie Holbo and K-Man. I'm the K-Man with you this morning, and a lot of tunes are with you as well. Got some Josiah Queen up next and some Lindy, a third day golden oldie old school. So let's jump right on in to the tunes.
1: Welcome.

Yeah, from Lindy, we've praised you, featuring Terry Ann, and from one song of praise to another, it is time to go into the vault for something a bit golden, oldie and old school. The golden oldie old school this morning is from Third Day. We're going back to the year 2003, a song off their second Offerings album. And this particular song's theme is focusing on personal individual commitment to God, focusing on themes of grace, faithfulness, and loving kindness. It is Third Day from 2003 with their song, Sing a Song, on One Way Brekkie. Family Minute up soon.

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6: You're so-

snow. Yay, it's One Way Bereke with some Rooftops from Curtis Hoppy. And having a look at the One Way FM community notice board, lots of stuff happening this month. It is spring. And surprisingly, there's at least one spring fair I've seen so far in the next 2 weeks. I suppose it's a bit more wiser to wait until the weather's going to be a bit more spring and less winter. But this weekend, you don't have to be outside. It's a church plant that is happening in Bungendore. Brand new, kicking off this Sunday at 3 p.m. More details, One Way FM's notice board, onewayfm.com.au. Then the next weekend, we have the Canberra Women's Christian Convention happening. We also have the Celtic Crake. Celebrate Christ at a Celtic Crake. I don't even know if that's how you're supposed to say it. But anyway, it's happening out in Yass, so you can go check that one out on the 19th. And on the 20th, Ainslie Church of Christ is celebrating their 75th anniversary of its founding. So much more on the notice board, and you can add your own events up there as well. onewayfm.com.au. Now it's time for a bit of Social Club Misfits with Jordan Felice. Got what you need.

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2: In news headlines, I'm Lee Harrison. Making news today, more than 300,000 passengers are now stranded across Indonesia as volcanic ash caused a second day of disruptions. Almost 3,000 flights have been cancelled or delayed after a volcano began erupting late on Friday. An investigation's underway after a woman was found dead and a man found unresponsive in a unit in Sydney's west. Officers responding to a Concern for Welfare report found the woman's body at Wentworthville. One Nation is being urged to take up briefings with the superannuation industry to discuss their proposed changes. The minor party believes workers should be able to have early access to their super by reducing the compulsory contribution. And the Unions for Nurses and Midwives is launching a fresh campaign on aged care staffing. In AIRR Sport, Geelong's Mark Blixarve says his side are full of belief heading into their semi-final against Fremantle in Perth this week. He says they're excited to test themselves against the competition's strongest team. And Cowboys co-captain Reuben Cotter will front the NRL judiciary tonight in a bid to be available for Saturday's elimination final against the Sharks. He's facing a two-match ban for high contact on retiring Raider Josh Papalili. These stories and more today. This is AIRR News.
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One way, Brecky Holborn, K-Man. It is time for some faith news where a German couple serving on board the ministry ship Logos Hope have proven age is no barrier. Although they were baptised at birth, Wolf and Monica say they did not have a personal relationship with Jesus for decades. When Wolf was 56 and Monica 60, they went back to church, came to faith in Christ and were baptised again. Wolf has spent 65 years now as a professional pastry chef. Monica is his assistant. One day, while reading an Operation Mobilization magazine, they saw their ship ministry was looking for a baker. Wolf assumed their age would be a barrier, but he says God never calls the able, he calls the available. A spokesman for OM's ship ministry says it's never too late to say yes to God's work. During the couple's time on Logos Hope, Wolf has passed on his baking skills to two young helpers. A German missionary couple serving on board the missionary ship Logos Hope, getting on board at ages 56 and 60 and still going from the sounds of it. So, yeah, good encouragement. Doesn't matter what decade or age, you know, if you're in your 20s, 50s, 40s, 60s, 30s, hundreds, there's still something that you can do to serve God and your community. That's Faith News on One Way Brekkie.

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1: Every day, it feels like the uncertainty increases. The news makes us feel anxious for our families and the world. Within that, we want to be people of hope and healing. We want to see the new things that God is doing around us and in the world. We want to remember that He is not surprised. He is still sovereign, bringing about His purposes in the world through His Son, the Lord Jesus. And often through hard times, the church grows in number and the people grow in faith. I remember when we were in Nepal living through civil war, riots and gunfire and curfews. We went to church one day and an old man said, "In Nepal, it's always been good to meet together for fellowship. But in these days of civil war and curfews, it's even better." Fellowship was even better in war and hardship. And that's true for us today. The gospel becomes more precious. Fellowship can be even better as we meet in small groups or in parks or over Skype or Zoom, because God is still outrageously good. This is Everyday Stories with Naomi Reid.

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Britt Nicole, keep going. Let's keep the music going on the show right now. We have Seth Sleater with his new song, All.

One Way Brekkie with Futures, Just So Good. And coming up in our very near future is lots of great music and the local news. And if you stay around a little bit longer, yesterday's Bobbleverse said today. Here's Dami M.

0: One Way
1: News.
0: This is Air News Canberra. Good morning, I'm Steve Barker. A compliance assessment of the Australian National University has found it breached the national tertiary education standards. The university's been ordered to take action to address risks to higher education operations by the Tertiary Education Quality and Standards Agency. The ANU says it is committed to best practice governance and has begun working to meet the conditions. Thousands of camera-detected seatbelt fines are in doubt after Access Canberra failed to update legal documents. Sean Bindley explains.
2: The ACT government's Access Canberra failed to properly update a legal document relating to its use of cameras to detect drivers' unlawful seatbelt use. The error has cast doubt over around 13,000 seatbelt fines that have been issued in the territory since November of 2025. Josh Reinhart, head of Access Canberra, says the oversight was picked up internally 2 weeks ago, but should have been addressed before the fines began to be issued. Sean Bindley, Air News.
0: A new community-based cooperative housing model for Canberra is a step closer to reality. Sarah Patterson explains.
3: The Environmentally Sustainable Project is the vision of a group called Canberra Co-Housing. As Region Canberra reports, a tender proposal for a 30-unit co-housing project at Watson has now been given conditional approval by the ACT government. The development would feature a mix of one, two and three bedroom units, the key difference being the inclusion of a shared space for incidental social interaction as well as a community garden. Sarah Patterson, Air News.
0: The ACT government has announced a proposed ice sports facility intended for Tuggeranong will not go ahead. More from Peter Jones.
4: Plans for the facility featured two international standard ice sheets for figure skating, ice hockey, broom ball and speed skating. But the government says that despite extensive discussions with advocates of the project, it's been unable to reach an agreement on a way forward at the Tuggeranong site. Sports Minister Chris Steele has told the ABC an evaluation of an updated proposal to build and manage the facility found the project does not represent value for money for the territory. Peter Jones, Air News.
0: Meanwhile, the ACT government has proposed plans to demolish and relocate the Southlands Tennis Club to make way for a second supermarket in Mawson with shop-top housing. The committee at the tennis club argues their courts, some of which were recently resurfaced, should stay at the site adjacent to Mawson Southland Shopping Centre. Regular player Becky Griffiths believes many members would cease to play at the courts if they're moved. And more than 14,000 bogong moths tagged earlier this year as part of a research project tracing their migration have gone missing. Citizen scientists were recruited to document the moths' movements from the New South Wales Snowy Mountains to their breeding grounds inland. Scientists will use an increase of recorded online observations of untagged moths to track how the insects travel. Now to Air Sport. Michelle Heyman is United's marquee player and is approaching 20 years in the ALW. While she's had brief stints at Central Coast and Adelaide, Heyman's home has always been Canberra. The 38-year-old scored more than 100 goals for United and played more than 200 ALW games during a career that's now entering its 18th season. Heyman's re-signing will follow United's announcement this Sunday of midfielder Bethany Gordon and goalkeeper Sally James extending for one more season. Tuesday the 8th, I'm Steve Barker. This is Air News Canberra.
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9: Hey everyone, this is Tim.

And this morning, there's so much on the way. We got the school car inquisition, the yesterday's Bible verse said today, and I'm going to be chatting with a pastor of a new church, a brand new church, in fact, which is starting up in Bungendore this Sunday. Speaking of, here's Bay Turner with...

0: ladies and gentlemen, this is
1: yesterday's Bible verse
0: said today. And we definitely do have a Bible verse to read. It is Colossians 1:28. Him we proclaim, warning everyone and teaching everyone with all wisdom, that we may present everyone mature in Christ. Him we proclaim, warning everyone and teaching everyone with all wisdom, that we may present everyone mature in Christ. That is Colossians 1:28. And it was, ladies and gentlemen, this is
1: yesterday's Bible verse.

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3: Nobody expects the school car inquisition.
4: Okay, there's the school bell, and this particular question, get ready for this one. I wish I could take credit for it, but it was a bit of a quick internet search for a question for your school car, whatever car conversations. If your school principal or manager had a signature WWE wrestler entrance theme song and walkout move, what would it be? Because you know how it is, like you got the pro wrestlers and suddenly like some epic rock tune or, you know, whatever, just starts playing, you know, maybe a bit of fireworks or light show. Guy sort of maybe does a pose or raises an eyebrow or something and, yeah, just walks into the arena. What would that be for your school principal or manager, depending on where you are at in the life? That's your conversation starter, the question this morning. Coming up real soon, I'm going to be chatting with the pastor of a church which is opening up in Bungendore this weekend. So, yeah, stay tuned to find out more on One Way Brekkie. And here's Youth Alive with Left the 99.

0: Hey, you're on One Way, Brecky Holborn, K-Man. K-Man here with Shane, who is planting a church. I might have stolen your thunder, but what is happening in Bungador?
1: We're launching a brand new church in Bungador called Hope Bungador. Nice. First service will be this Sunday, September 13 at 3 p.m.
0: Why does Bungador need another church?
1: Bungador is booming and heaps of new families are moving in. But that fast growth means that people feel disconnected. Mm. You know, new town, no village. And that's exactly what Hope's all is for. You know, it's a place where we can actually belong and not just attend.
0: Yeah, that's pretty cool. It's and also the other cool thing is if it's like the first time that the service is happening, you're all new on that day.
1: Exactly. Exactly. And that's exciting. I actually enjoy that. Mm. The newness of meeting new people and making them feel welcome. It's something I really enjoy, making them feel comfortable as well.
0: Yeah, totally, totally. So what can people expect if they do rock up?
1: Oh, nothing weird.
0: Nothing weird? Oh, okay.
1: Nothing weird. There's no dress code. It's good coffee, real people, and a message that actually is relevant for life today. No lectures or anything like that. So it's pretty straightforward and gentle, I should say.
0: But what if I am weird?
1: you'll fit right in.
0: Nice. Awesome. So, yeah, church for everyone, hey?
1: Honestly, the church is for anyone. Whether you've never set foot in a church before or you grew up on one and just drifted away, there's a place for you.
0: Nice.
1: Yeah.
0: All right. Well, I got asked by someone who is involved in the church to throw a few curveballs at you and all. This is his question. Isn't church a bit irrelevant these days?
1: Well, that's a fair question, isn't it?
0: Mm, it is actually.
1: But people still want connection. They're still looking for meaning and they're still looking for hope. I mean, that's never gone out of fashion. Mm. And we just want to offer that in a way that fits real life today.
0: Yeah, because you're regular people, you're regular Aussies, you're all rocking up together.
1: We're just normal people who come together in community and look out for one another, and that's what it's about.
0: Yeah, and community's like so huge, eh?
1: Oh, yes, community is big, none of us are doing it really well at any particular time, and it's good to have people around that help you and support you and encourage you. And we all have our good days, we all have our bad days. And in community, we can help one another. Yeah.
0: Yeah. No, that sounds absolutely brilliant. So, if you're in Bungador or the Bungador region and you're looking for a church, tell us when and where and everything.
1: It starts this Sunday, Saturday the 13th of September at 3 p.m. We're at the Bungador School of Arts, which is on 57 Gibraltar Street, Bungador, right beside the Bungador Primary School.
0: Oh, nice.
1: You can actually find the details on One Way FM Community Notice Board, which is oneyfm.com.au/events, and you'll see Church Launch.
0: Yes. Yeah, no.
1: Yes.
0: Definitely go check that one out. One Way FM's Community Notice Board, oneyfm.com.au. Shane, before I'll let you go on and, no doubt it's quite a busy week for you this week with the church launching this weekend.
1: Definitely.
0: Oh, yeah. Anything else you want to say?
1: Yeah, look, Bungador's just growing fast, and Hope Bungador exists to help people find real community and hope in the middle of all that change. So come along this Sunday, 13th at 3 p.m., and everybody's welcome.
0: Cool. Thanks, Shane.
1: No worries.

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5: In news headlines, I'm Lee Harrison. Making news today, more than 300,000 passengers are now stranded across Indonesia as volcanic ash caused a second day of disruptions. Almost 3,000 flights have been cancelled or delayed after a volcano began erupting late on Friday. An investigation's underway after a woman was found dead and a man found unresponsive in a unit in Sydney's west. Officers responding to a Concern for Welfare report found the woman's body at Wentworthville. One Nation is being urged to take up briefings with the superannuation industry to discuss their proposed changes. The minor party believes workers should be able to have early access to their super by reducing the compulsory contribution. And the Unions for Nurses and Midwives is launching a fresh campaign on aged care staffing. In AIR Sport, Geelong's Mark Blixarve says his side are full of belief heading into their semi-final against Fremantle in Perth this week. He says they're excited to test themselves against the competition's strongest team. And Cowboys co-captain Reuben Cotter will front the NRL judiciary tonight in a bid to be available for Saturday's elimination final against the Sharks. He's facing a two-match ban for high contact on retiring Raider Josh Papalili. These stories and more today. This is AIR News.
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9: Hey, it is a school car inquisition, and if you missed it earlier, well, the question for this morning is if your school principal or your manager had a signature pro wrestler entrance theme song, kind of like they do on the WWE, you know, what would it be? Oh, and their walkout moves. So, you know, there might be some sort of epic song playing, assuming your principal or manager is epic. Maybe they might have more of a chill vibe. You know, he might just sort of walk onto the stage, pull out a beach chair or something like that, or a chess set. I don't know. But if it was pro wrestling, what, do you throw the chess set to the ground? I don't know. Anyway, if your general manager or your school principal, whoever it is, had a signature pro wrestler entrance theme song and walkout move, what would it be? Your school car conversation starter question for this morning. And here's Damien with Hurricane Song.

0: wake up sleeper, Austin French. And good morning. You're on One Way Brekkie, where it's time for the 1 minute coach with someone who doesn't care.
1: Hi, it's Jamin, your 1 minute coach. The fifth essential practice for overcoming insecurity is to get help from someone who doesn't care about you. As you embark on the journey of change, there comes a point where you definitely need some help.
0: Brekkie, where it's time for the 1 minute coach with someone who doesn't care.
1: Hi, it's Jamin, your 1 minute coach. The fifth essential practice for overcoming insecurity is to get help from someone who doesn't care about you. As you embark on the journey of change, there comes a point where you definitely need some help. To change effectively, you have to be positioned as the adult. This means it is essential to enlist the help of someone in your life who does not care about you and has no vested interest in your results. Their role then is simply to treat you like the responsible adult, to position you as the one who created this mess and the only one with the power to get out of that mess. Something remarkable becomes possible when you get help from someone who doesn't care about you. It means you can fully come out of hiding and be absolutely honest about what's going on in your life. It's the fear of judgment that keeps us pretending things are other than they really are. To solve the insecurity problem, you will need a higher level of objectivity to get you out of story and into process. This can only be facilitated truly by someone with no agenda other than to serve you to get more of what you want. For more information, go to oneminutecoach.com.au.
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with a cover of U2's When Love Comes to Town. Keeping the Aussie music going on One Way Brekkie, here's a new song by 4 King & Country, What If I Told You?

0: On the night you're falling all to pieces, you can bring your lonely heart to Jesus. 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

Ray with Joy, you're on One Way Bereke, and it's time of the morning where we say just because you're listening with One Way FM, a Bereke is over, doesn't mean you're listening with One Way FM. Is The Daily is up next on the show, all the way to midday when David Lee takes over for the next 2 hours. And then from 4 p.m. is One Way Home with PJ. Well, I'm going to get gone and Guy Sebastian is about to get it done. I'll catch you later. See ya.

0: One Way News.
1: Good morning, I'm Lee Harrison. Labor is looking to boost Australia's social media age ban by giving the eSafety Commissioner the power to interrogate non-compliant platforms. The Senate will consider the laws which would bolster the under-16 ban introduced in December last year. The federal government is also preparing to unveil its draft digital duty of care legislation today. A major healthcare union will today launch a campaign in Canberra urging the federal government to fix the aged care crisis. The Australian Nursing and Midwifery Federation believes mandating staff rations, preventing workplace violence and ensuring funding transparency are key to ensuring older Australians get the care they deserve. Federal Secretary Annie Butler says the current system is broken.
2: Despite significant investment from the federal government and a number of reforms following the Royal Commission into Aged Care, there are still too many problems. It is not fixed. The reforms aren't working fully as intended, and older Australians are missing out.
1: Australian universities are urging the government to provide all students with concession cards to help with cost of living. The proposal would also see international students given equal access to discounted public transport. Universities Australia Chief Executive Luke Sheehy says it would provide discounts right across the economy.
3: Including access to health and other services like every other student. We think when you're studying, you're making a commitment to the Australian economy and to yourself, and you should get the most support you need.
1: The trial of three men accused of killing Perth brothers Jake and Callum Robinson and their American friend in Mexico has begun this morning. The brothers, who were on a surfing trip in 2024, were shot dead at a remote campsite in what police believe was a robbery gone wrong. Former Palm Beach State Attorney David Arenberg says the internationally watched case will be relatively short.
4: These kinds of high-profile cases can take months, but in Mexico, because there is no jury, so there's no need to keep things from the jury and have sidebars, everything is done in the open, and that's why it'll be faster. It'll be done in a couple weeks.
1: Today marks 20 years since motor racing great Peter Brock lost his life in the Targa West Rally in WA. The 61-year-old died when his car skidded off a downhill bend and hit a tree. There'll be tributes to the 9-time Bathurst champion at this weekend's supercar round. He was a mentor to Craig Lowndes, who remembers Brock as a giant of the sport, on and off the track.
5: Obviously a fantastic driver, but the way he incorporated and brought people together, especially the fans, into the event of motor racing, he was a pioneer. He was really much a person, a personality that really just embraced everything.
1: In other news, Nepal has observed a national day of mourning for victims of the country's flooding disaster. And France is expected to produce one of its lowest amounts of wine in decades due to soaring temperatures and dry conditions over summer. This is Air National News. Sydney have been dealt a huge blow ahead of their home preliminary final next week. Alex Riddell reports.
6: Scans have confirmed Sydney Swans captain Callum Mills has ruptured his ACL, marking an end to his finals campaign. Mills suffered the injury in Sydney's 53-point qualifying win over Brisbane. The club says Mills will speak to a knee specialist in the coming days to determine the optimal time for surgery. It's the latest setback for the 29-year-old who missed the Swans' 2024 grand final loss due to a hamstring strain. All five players involved in the Pullman Hotel incident remain on the sidelines, while key forward Joel Amati looks set to be recalled after recovering from an Achilles injury, while winger Justin McInerney, who had been dealing with a hamstring issue, is nearing full fitness. Alex Riddell reporting.
1: Cowboys co-captain Reuben Cotter will front the NRL judiciary tonight in a bid to be available for Saturday's elimination final against the Sharks. He's facing a two-match ban for high contact on retiring Raider Josh Papalili.
7: I thought it was head-on-head and I didn't feel as much in that.
1: And the Australian Opals have gone down to Belgium by 12 points at the Women's Basketball World Cup. Their campaign isn't over yet. They'll play the loser of Italy versus China in a qualification final. Australian Independent Radio News.
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9: You know, when a friend succeeds and you quietly wonder why your own life isn't moving forward, it can be easy to become frustrated or to slip into comparison. Whereas in the Bible, in 1 Peter chapter 5 and verse 6, it calls us to stay humble, to trust God's timing, and to resist discouragement. It says, be content with who you are and don't put on airs. God's strong hand is on you and he'll promote you at the right time. 'Cause I'm ready
10: to go. 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
9: All right, hello, welcome to the show. Let's do this thing. My name's Cam and you are tuned in to The Daily. We've got lots to cover off. The brand new song from Danny Gokey. We'll give you the details here. The Afters have been building towards the release of a new album with a number of songs that they've dropped this year. They finally announced the release date for New Day, New Life, the album. We'll cover all this off at the news desk. Also, Franny Cash is your artist of the week. She was a part of a family band, We The Kingdom, to kickstart her musical journey, but now has gone solo the last couple of years and her album is almost here. We'll hear her talk about the difficulty in that transition from being so closely connected to the band project to leaving to go solo. We'll do that and play another one of the songs off the new album a little bit later. But a little bit later this week is Are You Okay Day. That's going to be happening this Thursday. We're going to be joined in the studio in just a moment by parenting expert Sharon Witt. We're going to put this on the agenda to be able to give you some strategies to checking in regularly on the well-being of your kids right after this at The Daily.
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0: You tune into The Daily. Happy Tuesday, and which that always means that we welcome into the studio our parenting expert, Sharon Witts, here for a chat. Always good to have you here, Shaz. Welcome back to The Daily.
1: Thank you, Cam. Great to be here, as always.
0: Hey, we're a couple of days away, and you'll start hearing more about this on Thursday as we get closer to Are You Okay Day. From a parenting perspective, what's the lens that we need to be looking at a day like this through?
1: I have mixed feelings about Are You Okay Day. Obviously, mental health is very close to my heart, experiencing that within my family unit. But I think it's great to shine a spotlight on reminding people to check in, are you okay? But I think broadly, we need to be doing this constantly, especially with our teens, because a lot of, you know, one in five young people experience mental health concerns, and we really do need to check in with our young person, how they're going. But I often find that question, are you okay, is very easy to answer with, yep, sure, I'm fine.
0: Yeah.
1: I mean, how often do you say, how are you going? And you go, yeah, good.
0: Yeah.
1: Well, and you're often not going to unpack that on one day. So I think, you know, we need to talk about it being more than just one day. It's great, but as a starting point, we can use that. But rather than a once a year conversation, we want to build small, regular opportunities for connection with our young people in everyday life. And we can do that in car rides, walks, cooking together, bedtime. But I think more importantly than asking, are you okay, asking things like that haven't open-ended. So what's one great thing that happened today? Mm. How would you rate your mood today in a range of 0 to 10 and why that is? So actually asking questions that need an answer. Mm. Don't underestimate the power of simply noticing. That's another key point, because we often know our teens and our young people the best. So changes in behaviour, withdrawal, if they're irritable, and that's just not the normal, irritability of teens, but you notice they're more irritable than normal, disrupted sleep or loss of interest, or kind of just suddenly avoiding activities that often bring them joy and they're just not doing it. That is often a warning sign that something else is going on. Now, it doesn't automatically mean something's wrong, but it can be a prompt for us to check in. Hey, I've noticed you seem a little different lately, or not here to judge or fix anything. I just want to see how you're going. Is there something going on that you want to chat to me about? Also, because obviously I'm very much into being neurodivergent friendly, for some neurodivergent young people, asking how you're feeling can actually be quite difficult, because it takes a neurodivergent person often a lot of time to process. So they might need extra processing time, or they might find that direct questioning or eye contact or face-to-face conversations uncomfortable. So try maybe some alternate ways to communicate. So maybe a text message, or using visuals like an emotional scale, or drawing, or just talking while simply walking or sitting together. So often those face-to-face conversations will not be as easy for a neurodivergent person. Also, when we're chatting with someone about how they are feeling, I think one of the most powerful things we can do is listen. Our young people often just don't want us to go in and fix the problem.
0: Yeah.
1: And often there isn't a quick fix. So starting with just, you know, hey, I've noticed you just don't seem yourself lately. If they're sharing something, responding just with, that sounds really difficult, or that sounds really tough, or hey, thanks for telling me, that is a lot softer, rather than going, okay, let's fix this. Because our young person often just wants us to listen. Mm. And then once you've listened to them, you can respond with, would you like me just to listen and help you work it out, or do you want me to help you find someone who can? So give them some options, and also keep the door open. One conversation might not lead to that big disclosure. It might just be opening that door a little crack and letting your young person know, hey, I'm here for when you need to chat. Let them know you don't have to deal with something difficult on your own, and you can always come back and talk to me. And one of the things I've always told young people to remember, and I've said this to my kids as they were growing up, remember, nothing is so bad that can happen to you, or that you can do that is so bad that we can't work through that together.
0: Yeah.
1: I think that's what can come out of Are You Okay Day.
0: Parenting expert Sharon Witt, thanks for being here on The Daily. We'll talk to you next week.
1: Thanks, Cam.
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0: It's all right.
1: Still to come on The Daily, we've got some new music to tell you about from Stephen Curtis Chapman. This new song he's had sitting in his back pocket for quite some time. In fact, it was in response to the September 11 tragedy in 2011. So he's been sitting on it for two decades. This was the moment that Sandra Sully broke the details on Australian News.
2: Now to some breaking news just through, and CNN is reporting tonight that a plane has crashed into the World Trade Center. That is all the information we have just now. We will bring you an update as soon as the details come to hand.
1: It was the moment the entire world changed. And one of those moments that if you remember exactly where you were when you first heard the news about the planes that had flown in to the World Trade Center and the Pentagon. It's 25 years this Friday, but we're going to give you a listen to this pretty special song that Stephen Curtis Chapman has only now just recorded and released in light of the 25th anniversary later this week. At the news desk very soon, we're going to log into the randomizer first, and we'll take care of that next at The Daily.
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0: Are you tuned into The Daily? Coming up in a moment, Stephen Curtis Chapman has finally recorded and released a song that he wrote 25 years ago. I'll tell you a little bit more about this at the news desk in just a sec. Right now, let's log into the randomizer.
1: Like right now, I'm going to mix things up a little bit.
0: Alrighty, we're about to log into the computer here in the studio. Based off the search info and the data, it's going to select the next song for us to listen to on the show based on something that we are acknowledging today. On the 8th of September and every year on September the 8th, it is National Ampersand Day. Now, you'll either instantly know what that is or you'll instantly be going, what is that? Excuse me. Well, it pays tribute to the iconic and symbol. That's what it's called, an ampersand. Now, this special day brings attention to its importance in writing and design. Now, the ampersand isn't just a symbol. It's a practical tool that connects ideas in a way that adds a little bit of flair to any text. It has a rich history, too, originating from a combination of the Latin letters E and T, which together mean and. Now, people appreciate the ampersand, I do, for its versatility and unique appearance. It combines letters into a single shape, and it offers a visual shortcut that many enjoy using. If there's a quicker and better way to do something, I'm all for it. So, let's see what we can do with National Ampersand Day. Now, the asterisk on this search is that the word and, or using an ampersand, has got to be in the title of the song, and in the artist giving us the song. Oh, let's see if that even exists as we type it into the randomizer to think of things, songs. What's and? And an and. Yes. All right, we have a winner. For King and Country with Ever and Ever Before. The song came out a little bit earlier on this year. It's going to be a part of their new project, The Most Beautiful Colours, which is now less than a couple of weeks away. Exciting to a little bit more of a focus on that next week. But for now, Ever and Ever Before from For King and Country. I love it. For National Ampersand Day. It's the Daily.

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0: Are you tuned into The Daily? It's Cam here. Let's get over to the news desk. A bit to get you up to speed on.
1: I like to get the daily news.
0: All right, Stephen Curtis Chapman has a brand new song. When I say brand new, he's only just gotten around now to recording it after sitting in his back pocket for over two decades. Let me explain. We're heading into the 25th anniversary of the September 11 attacks. That'll be this Friday, 25 years already. And Stephen writes, on September 11, 2002, so a year later, I was traveling from Nashville to New York City with my band to be part of a night of remembrance at Madison Square Garden. As we drove in, the memories of September 11, 2001 came flooding back. I had been in Washington, D.C. on that tragic day and watched out our hotel window as fighter jets flew just over the rooftops while smoke rose in the distance from the Pentagon. I wrote Remember the Day to sing that first anniversary night in New York to help process our shared grief, to honor those who lost their lives, and to celebrate the courage, the sacrifice, and compassion that brought our country together in the midst of unimaginable loss. Here's a little bit of the song.

0: Chapman goes on to say that I never recorded this before now, but decided this 25th anniversary seemed like the right time. It's my hope and prayer that as we remember that day, when so much and so many were lost, we'll also remember the way the flood of compassion swept through our nation and lit up the dark.
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0: Still to come on The Daily, another look at your artist of the week, Franny Cash. It ain't about the church clothes. It ain't about a big show. Her debut solo album is almost here. We're going to hear her talk about how difficult it was leaving We The Kingdom to then start out this musical journey of her own. That was a couple of years ago that this all played out, but the debut album is almost here. We got some news from the afters. It's a new day, it's a new life. They've announced the release date for this new album, New Day, New Life. Now, they've been dropping songs pretty rapidly this year. Thinking about Made for Greatness, Eve of a Miracle, It's Gonna Get Better. This song, the title track, New Day, New Life. It's all been building to this announcement. I will tell you, when this album and this project is set to drop, it's not that far away. It'll be here next month. There's a little teaser. But as well as that, we're going to get you thinking with our daily thought, something to ponder, which can be a little bit of a brain bender. But as soon as you wrap your head around it, we'll unpack it and we'll help you make sense of it next hour at The Daily.
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